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7: Three staccato cries of Mayday and an eyewitness report of a mid-air explosion is about all that is known this morning of the British Columbia air disaster, which yesterday claimed 52 lives.
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18: It is the Jesse Kelly Show, another hour of the Jesse Kelly Show on an amazing, wonderful Friday, and Ask Dr. Jesse Friday. In case you're wondering where we're going this hour, well, some guy's mad at me because apparently I'm not talking about Islam enough. Someone else wants to talk about ninjutsu tips. I'll give you a couple helpfuls there. Someone wants to start numbering storms instead of naming them. Someone else wants to talk about these DSA candidates. How are they allowed to run? All that and so much more coming up in the second hour of the Jesse Kelly Show. But I want to begin with this one. Jesse, the subject of this one is Iran and their refusal to comply. I believe that it is time to wipe out Karg Island. I've asked you before. Hopefully you've done this at some point in time. If not, now is as good a time as any to go look at a map of Karg Island and see exactly what it is and where it is. In case you're driving and, you know, or you just don't feel like it. So, you know, we have this Strait of Hormuz thing, right? With Iran north of it. And then you go through the Strait of Hormuz, and then you've got all these countries, Kuwait,

interesting thing happened in Texas this week. There's a fellow named James Talafrico. He's the Democrat nominee to be the U.S. Senator from Texas. He was a state legislator from the Austin area. And you may not know what's happened in Austin. Austin was always sort of a sleepy little town, with the University of Texas being the biggest part of the town and the state government for the state of Texas. And it was always described as the People's Republic of Austin, you know, the communist state surrounded by capitalism. It was always kind of like Portland, you know, their Keep Austin Weird shirts. And it was always where kind of liberal hippies would go, government types. And then they had some technology, Michael Dell and Dell Computers. But it was always kind of a white liberal bastion. Good music scene, you know, Jerry Jeff Walker kind of stuff and Willie. And so it was always this sort of white liberal lawyer kind of thing. And that was their vibe. And then it became a very aggressively liberal city in more of a San Francisco sort of way. What Minnesota has become, for instance, Chicago, became much more crazy leftist liberal. And so out of that environment was a state rep who they recognized, here's a white male. They've been struggling, have the Democrats in Texas, with white males because they end up with these crazy black women who end up as their candidates. They're like, we got us a white male. We'll dress him up in cowboy boots and maybe put a cowboy hat on. They rented a truck. They rented a full-size truck, because that's not what he drives, to drive around in. And they left the rental sticker on there, so it's in the ad, which is kind of funny. But anyway, so, and then they send him to seminary. So he talks about, you know, he's a seminarian. He's a Presbyterian seminarian. Well, if you ever meet somebody who has a PhD in divinity, a doctor of divinity, that guy's not a Christian. That guy's a person who will poke holes in the Bible all day. That's what they love to do. They will tell you that Jesus is not the Son of God. He's not our Lord and Savior. He did not die for our sins. He was a carpenter, vagabond, nomad, and you know, he created a religion just like Muhammad, just like the Muslims have, and they're all equal. But if you don't know any better, he's a man of God. So the Democrats, again, dressing him up, cosplaying. Remember when they told you Tim Walz was the ball coach? He was a football coach. Well, he actually wasn't. He was never actually a paid football coach, and he was removed from that position. Do you remember why? And then they told you he likes to hunt. And he told us afterwards, he said, I was the redneck whisperer. I was supposed to go out and get white redneck males because of my football past and my hunting past. And they sent him out with a shotgun. And do you remember that debacle? This was a guy who went back and forth to China more

0: times than you can imagine. This is a weird, effeminate, oddball of a dude. But they dressed him up and told people, and they're shocked when people's, when the kind of people who know the difference between blank and Shinola said, we ain't doing that. Well, this week, James Tallarico, you know, this little God man who's 37, lives with his mom. They share a bank account, never had a woman, but they produced, his chief of staff, that's his girlfriend. Sure, seems reasonable. And Michelle Obama's a lovely, effeminate woman. Yeah, we'll buy it. I mean, look, whatever it takes to get you in power, we're in, right? Well, then he made a statement. He was asked, he was talking about Christianity and young people, and he said this.
1: One is maybe the most insidious. It was a new state curriculum that would teach Christian Bible stories as historical fact, as the only truth to our youngest students. And I mean kindergarten, first graders. These are kids who aren't able to think for themselves yet. They haven't formed their own worldviews. And to push propaganda, to push indoctrination on those youngest students is deeply immoral.
0: To teach children that this is the only way is immoral. John 14:6, I could quote it when I was 8 years old, says, I am the way, the truth, and the life. No one comes to the Father but through me. You either believe that or you are not a Christian. Period. End of story. I'm sorry if that upsets non-Christians. You're not a Christian. I believe what the Bible tells me. James Tallarico does not. Texas voters will not vote for someone who believes that Islam or Christianity, they're all the same thing. They're just really nice. Not going to happen.
2: He'll just go ahead and say it. Sorry. The Michael Berry Show.
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headlines we go. We haven't done this in a while, and we're overdue. So we pulled a couple from this week. Voicemails that you left us. 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
1: Hello, boys and girls. It's Friday, so you know what that means. It's time to check Michael Bay's answering machine. Let's see who's called this week.
0: Let's start with Kevin. He is very upset with the Lieutenant Governor of Texas, Dan Patrick, who has been on a crusade against THC, and this fellow says, bad idea.
2: Yes, sir. Hi, my name's Kevin. I'm wondering why Dan Patrick is doing this THC ban. I guess he's the main guy in charge. I don't know, but I'm reading all the stuff on the internet. Why would he do this? Because it seems to me it's really bad for the Republicans. It's really bad for him. It's not going to help his chance of reelection, if you ask me. And I was just wondering your opinion on that. Why is he doing this right before an election? Because it seems to me he's just wanting to lose. And I'll vote for him, but oh my gosh, this is insanity. So thank you.
0: So I hear this a lot, and I think there's some wisdom to it. And let me try to explain it to you for a moment. So first of all, in order for us to have a conversation about this, you have to first check your emotions at the door. Because THC, marijuana, is a very emotional subject for people, especially those people who are against it. Now, a lot of those folks, I have noticed, will tune me out the minute we have this conversation. And we can talk every day and talk about, we don't want a totalitarian government. We don't want this to be Saudi Arabia or Iran, where women are told they have to cover their faces and you can't make eye contact and you can't do this. And we don't believe in that. We believe in freedom, individual freedom. And people go, that's right, freedom, America. Where's the fireworks and a beer? Okay. How about the freedom to do what you want to do in your living room? Not on that dope, Michael. Not on that dope. So you don't believe in freedom. That's just it. To say you believe in freedom means you believe in freedoms to do things that you don't personally partake of. So what I find is that most people think THC should be legalized if they used it and send people to prison for the rest of their life if they don't. Well, then nobody really has a principle, do they? When you think about it, nobody has a principle. I don't like, when I go to Colorado, and it started in Texas now, I hate the smell of marijuana. And I will tell you, if the potheads would regulate themselves, they'd have a lot better shot at legalizing marijuana. But what happens is the guy that smokes pot, he wants to smoke it out in public. That's the thrill for him. He doesn't really just want to smoke pot. He wants to be out in public and be as annoying as he can be. And he does. I give him credit. He's very good at that. And so what happens is I hear from a lot of people who say, Michael, I understand the freedom thing, but I don't want everywhere to smell like pot. And I get that. It's a horrible smell. It's a dreadful smell. It is. There's nobody that's going to tell you eau de pot is going to be their favorite cologne flavor. It's not happening. It smells dirty and filthy and nasty, and nobody likes it. It's skunk. It's worse than a skunk. A skunk has a certain sweetness to it. This is horrible. All right. So you got the people who don't like it because it smells in public. They don't really mind what you do with your own life. It smells in public. And then you got the people who say, well, we already have enough problems with alcohol. We'll need to add another thing. Well, how about you make alcohol illegal? If the point is to make everything illegal that bothers you, make alcohol illegal. It's too late on that. What you mean is you drink alcohol. Because I'm going to tell you something. It's generational. Older people drink, younger people smoke pot or vape or do gummies. Well, young people are stupid. You were stupid when you were young. Remember how dumb you thought that sounded when people said that? But now what's happened is smoking pot is not a bad boy thing to do anymore. Smoking pot is not what you do to be a rebel with your parents. There are people whose parents smoke pot. So it ain't a rebel thing to do anymore. What happened was you had a lot of veterans who came back from war. Do I need to remind you we were in a forever war for over 20 years? And they came home and their minds were hurting. They suffered from PTSD. And they heard from somebody who heard from somebody to try this herb. It's natural. And it calmed their nerves, and it did. And they go, man, I don't want to be a criminal, but this is the only thing that keeps me from killing myself. Who are we to tell somebody who served this country, oh, I'll come to your parade. I'll thank you for your service. I'll talk about I appreciate veterans. I'll shop at veteran-owned. Just don't smoke that plant over there. I can't have that. If you do that, I'll send you to prison forever. That's weird. What about grandmas with arthritis? And they go to the doctor, and they've tried every pill and every side effect, and none of it works. And they say, look, I'm 78 years old. My son's 52, and he smokes pot. I'm not proud of that. And he said, Mom, I can make your arthritis stop. And the doctor says, close the door to his nurse or attendant. And he says, I'm not allowed to tell you this, but it would probably give you some relief. You'd be shocked how many people have told me that. So here's the point. Conservatives, Republicans, should lean more libertarian. Leave people alone. Let them do what they do. But we can't, because they indoctrinated generations of people to believe from reefer madness that marijuana caused you to go mad and crazy. And then I know this woman and her son and all that. So why is the lieutenant governor doing that? Well, the alcohol industry. Because the alcohol industry is suffering badly. People still want to calm their nerves and just use another drug. So they were releasing my dad from the hospital, and there was a home health care inpatient facility. And they wanted him to come there because they get paid a lot of money for it. So they were wearing me out. I said, take my number off your list. Don't call me anymore. They were calling me during the show. They were calling me at night. They were calling me in the morning. I love capitalism, but know when to stop. I see people who get spam calls and scam calls and texts and emails constantly. And I say, not Michael Berry. So I found a company. It's called Incogni, I-N-C-O-G-N-I. It actually doesn't cost very much because they do this all day, every day. They're good at it. And what they do is they go to the data brokers and go, hey, take Michael Berry's name. As Will Smith said, take Michael Berry's name out your mouth. Do not call him. Do not spam him. Do not scam him. Do not. So they take it off. So the bad guys don't have my number. They still have yours. Incogni.com/Berry Show. 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
12: Fox News, I'm Deborah Valentine. President Trump speaking during a law and order event at the Nassau County Police Training and Intelligence Center on New York's Long Island, touting new FBI crime statistics.
13: Today I'm thrilled to announce that
4: The FBI has just released the new uniform crime report showing that in 2025, we achieved the single largest reduction in violent crime in American history.
12: Trump's visit was also geared towards boosting Republican Essex County Executive Bruce Blakeman's campaign for governor. Luigi Mangione pleaded guilty Friday to federal stalking charges in the killing of UnitedHealthcare CEO Brian Thompson.
8: After the hearing, Mangione's lawyers continued to defend him, even mentioning his supporters while making no mention of the Thompson family.
12: Prosecutors are seeking life in prison. Defense attorneys are looking to dismiss the state murder charge against their client. 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

0: Coaching Little League sports is one of the most important things an adult can do. It's like parenting. And it's in the category of parenting, but you're parenting other kids as well. Anyone who's ever been around youth baseball, football, or basketball has heard the term daddy ball. There are the guys, like a guy that I call Crook, there are the guys who get who coach for the sole purpose of making their kid the leadoff hitter, the because so he maximizes his hits. Don't think he wouldn't put him at cleanup if you know if there's more glory to that. We want to make sure he gets the most at bats. So his kid pitches, so his kid quarterbacks, so his kid's a point guard, so his kid shoots every shot. Everybody knows this dad. And they're usually living through their child, their own childhood. And I've seen it where they don't care about any of the other kids. The other kids are just yard art. They're just there to be around. They're just there so that when their kid is pitching, if somebody hits the ball, you either catch the fly or you field it and get them out. And if you don't, they're mad at you because you made their kid look bad because they're keeping stats on their kids. And they're sharing those stats. At a younger and younger age, they're sharing those with, you see the parents of a quarterback. I've seen it in my own eyes. They're sending their kid to quarterbacking schools, this IMG or whatever in Florida. They're training their child to be, and it ends up being Todd Marinovich every time. You end up raising a child who realizes he never had a dad. What he had was somebody who was a cross between a sports agent and a team owner, and they lacked the love and attention and discipline. Well, one of the great missed opportunities that we talked about earlier was the fact that a coach has an opportunity to be a father figure, a mentor, a teacher, a pastor to every kid on his team. Not just to give them a great motivational speech before the game, but when they make a mistake, and they will, to talk them through how we deal with that. We don't accept mistakes. We're not here to fail. We're here to succeed. The reason a mistake is so painful is the shame that you brought failure on your team and yourself. That's going to happen throughout life. And learning to harness that horrible feeling, the fear of failure and the pain of past failure, is a great motivating factor. And it should be. Don't do away with that. We learned this week that, what was it, University of Michigan? For freshmen, they're not going to have grades, just pass fail, because it was too stressful to the kids to have grades. You need grades. You need to fail. Milton Friedman said often, and Thomas Sowell repeats this, it's very important that businesses fail. Yes, you heard me. It's very important that businesses fail. Do you know why it's so important? Because that tells them and the market that that was the wrong product at the wrong price at the wrong time delivered the wrong way. And the market will say, ah, we don't need Slinkies anymore. We're going to move on to this. We don't need MySpace anymore. We're going to move on to this. Those are important indicators. A coach of a team is typically, Little League team anyway, is typically the parent of one of the kids. But that parent has an opportunity to be a parent to the other kids, to teach them in a way that their parents haven't had an opportunity and on a field. This was a coach named Drew Breivogel, who's an Arizona Little League coach, who's going out to the mound when his pitcher had failed miserably. He didn't yell at him. Nothing wrong with that. A kid can be yelled at. I'm okay with that. But I want you to listen to what he did say.
1: I'm so proud of you. I'm so proud of you. I've known you since you're 8. Not a lot of people get to see the fruit of the labor that you put in. Right? Remember Zacchaeus in the Bible? Someone planted that tree 30, 40 years prior so he could climb up into it. Salvation, we're talking salvation. It's a baseball game. Right?
2: Yep.
1: If you walk the next 5 guys, Jesus is still Lord. If you strike out the next 5 guys, guess what? Jesus is still Lord. Okay? I love you. Have some fun. Okay?
0: James Tallarico, the Democrat Senate candidate from Texas, said in an interview this week that teaching Christianity, the Bible, to children is immoral. It is not immoral. It is not only not immoral, it's very moral. It's the most moral thing you can do. If you are afraid to teach your faith, your values, your traditions, your history to your children, understand that they won't know it. If you're afraid to upset a Muslim or a non-Christian or whatever else, shame on you. A survey by a group called Preply, I think that's how you pronounce it, a global online learning marketplace that connects students with independent private tutors, reveals that the Southern accent, thank you very much, is perceived as the most attractive in these United States. Yes. Yes. Preply surveyed 2,551 Americans to see how regional accents and slang shape how Americans communicate. Some of their key findings when it comes to living in the Lone Star State and how attractive others view a Texas accent. Texas ranks number 2 ahead of California, Georgia, and New York as the most attractive accent. And what was number 1? Louisiana. How about that? The Southern region received the highest share of responses for most attractive accents. Texas also ranked 5 as a region. Y'all isn't just a Texas Southern saying anymore. It's gone national. Over half Americans use y'all in their daily speech. Look at that. See, the South will rise again. We are slowly but sure, like the Muslims. We're in this for the long haul. We're taking over America. Slowly but surely, we're refighting the Civil War. We're going to be the dominant culture this time.
2: I notice there's a weakness in my act, man, that I have to work on. I notice, like, anytime I'm imitating a moron, I always do it in a Southern accent. You notice that? I mean, you notice that in my act. I do it all the time because I'm exploiting a very little-known prejudice. There's a prejudice against the Southern accent. Not if you got, like, a light one. You know, that's kind of cute. Girl makes her hot. You know, guy can get laid or some shit. But, like, if you got a really harsh Southern accent, you know, like if somebody came up here like, I don't get to that Brooklyn Bridge. You know, I get to Brooklyn Bridge. Immediately, like, this guy's a moron, right? Just because of his accent. What I love about that theory is it's because there's smart and dumb people everywhere you go. So that means if Albert Einstein had a really harsh Southern accent, no one would have listened to him. He would have been up there saying all this brilliant shit like, hey, A equals MC squared. People are going like, shut up, you redneck. Come on, man, I'm serious. It works, all right? I'm up here trying to end the war, you know? Can't even comprehend what the I'm talking about.
3: It was awful nice to that smart alecky fella.
4: Mr. Michael Berry.
3: He's one of them joke crackers.
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0: sage of Sunnyside, I'm going to turn off my microphone. Ramon is going to give you your gravy for your sermon. And you just take it away, love.
1: Okay. You know, 250 years just passed and on the 4th of July. And I heard many blacks in my community say they could not celebrate 250 years. And it's been all along that many blacks didn't celebrate the 4th of July. So when they said they couldn't celebrate, I said, well, get out of my way, because I'm going to celebrate. And I had flags flying everywhere. And if the wind is in the west blowing those flags in the east, I would sit in under my carport and I would just admire them. So I said to my people, you can still be enslaved, but I'm not. And you know, I couple the plight of my people to the Israelites. Because of harshness in the desert, they wanted to go back to Egypt to Pharaoh instead of marching on to the promised land. And I see that with my black friends and enemies too. But anyway, because if you had some harshness, you refused to march on to freedom. Well, I marched on. And I tell you, it is joy over here in this freedom. And don't stay there in that misery. And another thing, Michael, I get so tired of hearing that we are due reparations. And I want to ask my people, if that ever passed, how would it be implemented? There's no way it could be implemented free. I mean, honestly, because if that ever passes, there are people going to come through that have never even had a think about being black. All of a sudden, they're black, and it cannot be done. And I want to ask another question. If you receive reparations, are you going to have to pay back any of that you got free? You say that we are owed reparations because we worked and we didn't get paid. Well, how about we worked, we got paid, and we didn't work? So are you going to be willing to pay back welfare, food stamps, public housing, and all that stuff? And once you sit down and you think about that, maybe you will stop whining about reparations. Because I have told my children, I'm going on 94, my children take care of a lot of my business. I told my children if reparations ever pass before I transition, I don't want no reparations. Don't give me no reparations. And Michael, I have been cursed out about that. But this is from my heart. Nobody owe me anything. I wasn't around during slavery. And how do that me owe me anything? I just don't understand that. And the other morning, I heard a young black man on, and he said the same thing I said. He said, how can anybody owe me anything, and they didn't take anything from me? And, you know, many times I called in, someone will call and say, oh, I just want to take you to lunch. But I would have loved to take that young man to lunch. But back to we not being free. You know, I hear we saying all the time that we had to pick cotton. And I said, yeah, but you got a party picking who you can vote for and they picking where you can live. What do you think public housing is? That's picking where you can live. And it's one thing you can be assured of, where it's a bunch of poor people living, it's guaranteed to breed teen pregnancy, drug uses, bad schools, low self-esteem, high taxes, unemployment. And they are also known to breed Democrat voters. And that's one thing we should look at. Look at areas that's dilapidated and crime everywhere. You see Democrat signs all over the yard. It's somewhere in this nation, blacks, we ought to wake up and we ought to stop being used by the master. And I get so tired of hearing, oh, and especially older black like me, oh, we had to ride out the back of the bus. Well, let me tell you, seniors, I can ride on the front of the bus today, and it's a special seat there for me. Plus, I can ride free. So why are you still on the back of the bus? I get so tired of hearing that foolishness from my people. I am no victim. I am victorious. And I wish I could just wrap my arms around, even in the seniors' meetings I go to, I wish I could just wrap my arms around them and just give them this freedom that I have. And this freedom that I have, the world didn't give it to me, and the world can't take it away. And I've had some difficulties in my life. I've been in abusive marriages. I should be like Michelle Obama today. I should be an angry black woman in the natural. But I took all that pain and I wrapped it up and I started a ministry. I started my ministry helping young ladies with their children. I've asked a mother, can I take this child to the store and buy some clothing? I didn't have any money. All I had was a credit card. And it just so happened, a deacon at the church and his wife donated the first dollar to my ministry, and it was just about enough to cover my first payment. My credit card payment. So, you know, God is good. You know, I stood and I was in these bad marriages and having a hard time. And I stood in the mirror one day and I said, God, I don't know how my future is going to turn out. But what I know, God, you holds my future. And that's why, people, get rid of your anger. Trust in God. And you know, hatred just dilutes common sense. So just get rid of your hatred. Get rid of the anger of the past. Yes, it was cruel, but it's not happening today. So come out of your anger. Come out of that hatred and march on to freedom. Come over here with me. And it is joy. It is peace over here. You know, Michael, I get joy out of taking a person some food that don't have any food. I'm not joyous that they don't have it, but I am so joyous that I am able to take it there because of the people that donate to me. They are so wonderful, and I thank God for that. So
0: that God is why you are rejoice, God. And that is why we love you at 93. Is that right?
1: Yes.
0: And so many, so many years giving back to others ahead of you.
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12: Court confession. I'm Lisa Lucera, Fox News. As Luigi Mangione pled guilty to federal stalking charges in the killing of a healthcare executive on a Manhattan street in December 2024.
13: Luigi Mangione admitted in court to using a ruse to find out where UnitedHealthcare CEO Brian Thompson would be, and says he went to Manhattan with the intention to shoot him. Jamie McDonald, U.S. Attorney for the Southern District of New York, says his office will seek a sentence of life in prison.
14: This was not a spontaneous act of violence. It was deliberate, calculated, and premeditated.
13: Mangione's attorney, Karen Agnifilo, is now seeking to have the New York State case against her client thrown out.
15: We just filed our motion in state court explaining why the state charges must be dismissed under New York's double jeopardy protections.
13: Federal sentencing is set for December 18th.
12: Fox's Tina J. Powers in New York City. A 41-year-old woman from Kentucky under arrest after authorities say she vandalized the World War II memorial using red paint. If convicted, Melissa Ferris faces up to 10 years in prison and $250,000 in fines. A midterm election pitch from President Trump highlighting lower crime rates.
16: The president traveled to his home state, New York, to rally with law enforcement on Long Island.
17: We ended the war on police, and we declared a very strong war on crime.
16: President Trump is touting new statistics from the FBI showing last year had the single largest year-to-year drop in violent crime since FBI records began in 1936.
12: Fox's Jared Halpern at the White House. The FBI statistics show crime rates have gone down following a surge during the pandemic. The president claims the plummeting crime rate is due to his border policy and sending the National Guard into some cities. The Army has temporarily stopped all Apache helicopter training flights after the deadly crash in Texas that killed two service members. America's listening to Fox News.
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28: Any attempt to restrict drinking and driving here is viewed by some as downright undemocratic.
0: So why does the left, why do they embrace crazy ideas? It's not because they believe in it. Remember the Green New Deal and green energy and the climate and all that? And they went from never talking about it to it was the biggest thing in the world. We were all going to die, right?

0: tasks that in the summation of which, the whole of which, when all these tiny parts are combined, is your life. Try to work some exercise in there, but can't ever seem to find any. Oh, got to stop at the grocery store on the way. I told you, stop at the grocery store. I promise I'll stop at the grocery store. You got to pick up dinner. You got to make dinner. That takes a lot of time. Cooking dinner, that takes a lot of time. Got to clean the dishes. Got to get the kids at the dining table, get their homework started. Oh, no, it's 9 o'clock and your kid just told you they got a project due tomorrow. So now you got to run to Hobby Lobby and get all the supplies for that crap. And they never, ever tell you in advance, right? So you got that to do. And then when it's all done, it's 10:15, you're war slap out, but you've been really wanting to watch this new show. It's that new show you keep hearing about, and everybody's talking about it, and it's a series, and you want to watch it before they start telling what happened and reveal it all. So you had sworn you're gonna start watching it tonight at 8, then you could watch for 2 hours and be in bed at 10, and now it's 10:15, and you're just now taking your shoes off, and your feet hurt. And you go to the couch, and your wife says, hey, have you taken the dog out? Oh, no. And then there's an issue with the dog. The dog got in the skunk, so now the dog's got to be douched, and we got to do all that crap. So here we are. It's 10:15. You're tired. You got to be up in the morning, and you got an early morning to get to tomorrow because tomorrow's carpool, and it's your day for carpool, and you got to pick up all the other kids in the school or in the carpool group. And you haven't watched this TV show, but you wanted to. And so you sit down and start watching this TV show. And that's the moment when you look at your phone and you realize, oh, the left has decided to throw this wrench into your life. And you're going, wait, what? How do you people have time to do all this? Where does this come from? Where does this come from? You got this Muslim dude in Michigan trying to cancel football because it's toxic masculinity in Michigan, of all places. You got this Asian woman in Milwaukee. She wants to cancel Thanksgiving. Where do they come up with this? You're going to take away Thanksgiving and football? I'm not bothering you people. Why do you keep bothering me? Then you've got the environmentalists. They're up there while your whole day that I just described is going on. They're up there in Washington fighting like hell for laws so that when you pull up to the intersection, your car dies. And now you have to, then before you can go, it starts up again, like a golf cart. It's horrible. Oh, well, you can push the button and make it stop. You got to do it every time. These are the same people. Remember, you used to couldn't put your gas nozzle in your vehicle and put the clip and go in and get yourself a Diet Coke and a bag of chips and come back out while it was running? No, no, no. You have to stand there. Because if you do that, it's all going to escape into the ozone. And we're all going to die of, no, all that was bunk. So the gas stations had to install the special meters. Then they had to take them off. Then they put them back on, and you paid for all of it. The consumer pays for all of it. All of these things they're constantly doing. You go in to get your hair cut, and the hair salon will tell you, oh, no, we can't do that anymore because we have to do this. Because, oh, there's a new law that says we have to do this. Your automobile doesn't get the same gas mileage, doesn't have any power anymore, dies at the red light, all because these people who have nothing better to do, they're up there in D.C. They're constantly looking at your life and trying to figure out how they can be a nuisance to you. And all you're trying to do is go, hey, I don't think about you. Why do you have to keep bothering me? They don't want you to put your air conditioning at the temperature that you're comfortable with. And by the way, unlike their supporters, you're not asking anybody to pay your electric bill. You're paying your own electric bill. When you don't have money for the electric bill, you cut back. You dig into savings. You work more. You sell more. You do things. All you want to do is be left the F alone. But they can't leave you alone. They won't leave you alone. It's like Glenn Close in, what's the movie with Michael Douglas? She's crazy. Fatal Attraction. See if you can pull that quote up. He says, look, we had a fling. We're done. It's over. And she says, oh, no, it's not over. You think it's over?
1: I'm not going to be ignored, Dan.
2: You don't get it. You don't get it.

0: weekend? And wasn't that wonderful? Why can't we just be like that again?
1: What are you doing? Please, Dad, please don't go. I didn't mean it. Please, I'm sorry. I'll tell your wife.
2: You tell my wife, I'll kill you.
1: It only takes a phone call!
3: And that's what's happening. So that's where all these ideas come from. These crazy people and their crazy supporters, and all you really want to do is be left the hell alone. So then here's what happens. It's election time soon. Maybe you're a moderate. Maybe you're not a Republican. We have a lot of listeners that fall into that. And you go, I don't know about Mike Rogers. I don't know much about him. Well, here's what you do know. He's not Abdul El Sayed. Or maybe you're a Texan. And you go, well, Paxton had a divorce. His marriage wasn't perfect. You know, he makes people mad wherever he goes. Oh, all that's true. Guess what he's not doing? 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He doesn't want to bother you. He wants to protect you. He's filed lawsuits against Big Data, against Big Pharma, and won.
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0: So why would a Muslim talk about socialized medical care performing sex changes for men into women and women into men? This isn't Bachi. What do they call it? Bachi Baku. What's it called? It was a story in Afghanistan that there was an American, I think he might have been a general. He got into a lot of trouble because he spoke out on this. What's it called? Bachi something. Gosh darn, I can't remember the name of it. It is the concept that women are for reproduction, boys are for fun. And so the American servicemen started noticing that these Afghan tribal warriors were having sex with young boys. And they would chain them up and have, this is the allegation anyway. And it was shocking. This is culturally, this is shocking to the American military service members. And so the story goes that a rather high-ranking American, I think, Army general brought it up and said, hey, guys, brought it back to D.C., to the Pentagon. Said, hey, guys, we got to get this stopped. You got young boys being chained to the bed of Afghan generals who rape them nightly. And supposedly, and again, this is all hearsay, so supposedly, the Pentagon recalled that guy, said, come on back home. You're done. That's what they do there. They engage in that. So it is a widely discussed phenomenon that there is in certain Muslim countries the notion of older men and younger boys. And these are married men. These are men who don't consider themselves gays. And they have these play toy, boy toys type things. Okay. So that aside, Islam is very conservative, restrictive, whatever you want to call it, when it comes to homosexuality and a lot of these things. So it's not typically the case in Islamic countries or amongst followers of the Islamic faith, Sunni or Shia, that you would encourage boys to have surgical procedures to supposedly look like girls. You don't end up, you don't change the DNA. You don't change anything. It's a gruesome mutilation. And it's so brutal and it's so irreversible that we don't allow it on children. If an adult wants to mutilate their body, okay, fine. If an adult wants to take LSD, fine. If an adult wants to smoke marijuana, if an adult wants to drink alcohol, if an adult wants to have anal sex, if an adult wants to have a tattoo, if an adult wants to watch pornography, if an adult wants to vote, if an adult wants to serve in the military, all that, fine. Adult. All right. You're ready to make decisions, even if I think they're bad decisions for you. All right. But we don't let children do that. So why on earth is a Muslim in Michigan in favor of having the government take over healthcare, which will destroy it, and that as part of that, we would have boys getting their willy cut off? That's not healthcare. And by the way, there's a great trick. It's a term for it. It's a debate trick. It's a rhetorical trick where you use words that are pretty for things that are ugly. They're called euphemisms. A euphemism, an undocumented worker is an illegal alien, right? An unlicensed pharmacist is a drug dealer. You come up with terms for things that make them sound nicer. Well, the idea of gender-affirming care. Are you against gender-affirming care? What kind of monster are you? You are against gender-affirming care. Don't we want to affirm gender? A lot of people hear this and they don't realize what that person is saying. Gender affirming care is when a little boy thinks he's a girl because he's been told by his mom and his counselor and all these people that he's a girl. He should have that affirmed. He thinks he's a girl. It's not his fault. He's got a willy dangling down there. So we need to give him gender affirming care. Do you know what that looks like? Going in with a scalpel and chopping everything out of there, causing immeasurable pain, emotional and physical. and all sorts of urinary problems for the rest of his life. And then, God forbid, he decides, I'm not a girl. I was a silly phase. Because I had silly phases as a kid. Did you? I wore platform shoes in 1978 and wore my hair like Leif Garrett in Wings. Thank God I'm not stuck with that for life. I'd be pretty mad at any adult who said, let's have a surgery. Your hair will be stuck in Wings and you'll wear platform shoes with big floppy collars for the rest of your life because you really liked Saturday Night Live and you thought Leif Garrett was cool. No, no, it's a phase and I went out of it, right? You went out of it too. Maybe you dyed your hair and it looked terrible. Maybe you drove a goofy car. Maybe you wore weird boots. Maybe you went through an experimental phase. Maybe you wore polka dots. Maybe you wanted to be known as Tommy when your name is Sam. And maybe you want to be known as Weaselhead because you were going to be a Marilyn Manson knockoff. It's a phase you went through. People go through phases. This is a phase. And they're permanently locked into this. It's grotesque. So Abdul El-Sayed doesn't sit around thinking to himself, we should be chopping the willies off of boys using taxpayer money. He's told to do this, and so he says, I'm for it. Because this is his pledge of allegiance. Understand this, folks. This is his pledge of allegiance. He has to say this for the California money to keep flowing. The people who want to disrupt this country have a series of things that will disrupt it. Turn children against their parents. Turn neighbor against neighbor. Destroy the church. Destroy private property. Destroy private enterprise. How do we do that? That's how they do all these things. So these people are their foot soldiers. It is a war against America. I know that sounds crazy. Believe me, I do. That's not lost on me. I'm not just, you know, bombastic and throwing haymakers because it amuses me. It bothers me. I wish these things weren't true, but they are. So listen to this.
1: Healthcare should be a choice made by a patient and their doctor. If that patient is under the age of 18, the parents as well, right? And I believe that Medicare for All should cover all healthcare.
2: Yeah. Yeah.
1: Which is defined by what a patient needs in accordance with their doctor. So that includes reproductive rights, mm-hmm. right? That includes gender-affirming care.
0: And on the larger question, who controls what in this country? He has a phrase he returns to. He doesn't use the word socialism. No, no, no. We have a euphemism for that, too.
2: Are you in favor of public ownership models like the one Bernie introduced?
1: So I want to actually take it a step further.
2: Okay.
1: I agree that we need public ownership, but I also agree that we need some system of public control.
2: Yeah.
1: Like, what is the point of democracy if it's not to protect us from existential risk?
3: 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You're listening to my uncle, Czar, Michael Berry. Woo!
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13: I'm Deborah Valentine. Tropical storm Lala on approach to Hawaii, expected to reach Category 1 strength by the time it reaches the Big Island. Fox Weather's Mike Seidel has more from Wainuku, Hawaii.
14: Ahead of it, hurricane warnings have been hoisted. We look for the worst of the weather on Saturday with a potential landfall late Saturday afternoon on the southern tip of the Big Island.
13: 75-mile-per-hour wind gusts, 8 to 12 inches of rainfall are possible, up to 20 inches of rain possible in mountainous areas. The White House asking the Supreme Court to allow construction of its ballroom project to continue while it appeals a lower court's order to stop the work.
15: The president's solicitor general argues the injunction issued by the lower court is extraordinary and unlawful as it halts construction on an integrated military complex.
13: That's Fox's Jared Halpern reporting. 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

0: So Abdul El Sayed wants to be the U.S. Senator from Michigan, home of the Wolverines, the Spartans, in a state where football is a way of life. And he tells you that football is tied to toxic masculinity in Michigan, mind you. Now, yes, we've played this earlier in the week. I'm going to be playing this a lot. Here he is. Here he is. Listen.
1: Football is very much associated with a, you know, particularly masculine and oftentimes toxically masculine culture. And so much of it was about you wanted to be able to get back up and play for your team. And you really aren't allowed to show pain or vulnerability. That's part of the sport.
0: So he is the candidate, but I want you to meet the cultural infrastructure that is around him, that is building the groundswell of support for him. There's a fellow named Hassan Piker. You've probably heard of him by now. He's a Twitch streamer. You probably didn't know what that is. I didn't. These are different platforms. It doesn't matter. Instagram, Twitter, TikTok, MySpace. Yeah, you got that. MySpace. Did you catch that, Ramon? Twitch is just another one of these things. It's just a different platform to push content out. It's not a good or a bad thing. It's agnostic. It's a platform. It's a stage from which to speak. He's from Turkey. He's Turkish American. He describes himself as a communist. He's been very clear about what he believes is coming for the people who stand in his way. This is Hassan Piker, who Abdul El Sayed is close to and refuses to say anything negative about, no matter what this guy says.
2: We'll be able to lean into their victories. So it'll be less difficult. It'll be easier to deliver our message. It'll be more difficult, though, because the establishment will not underestimate us. They will continue to undermine us, but they will not underestimate us. So the knives will be out.
0: The knives will be out. Okay. Well, he's made other threats in the past. The Democrat establishment is not watching from a distance. Ro Khanna, the congressman from California who represents Silicon Valley in the U.S. Congress, he sits on the House Progressive Caucus, and he has a question he would like the rest of the country to sit with.
3: Now, when it comes to Muslim America, shouldn't we, Chris, be celebrating? Put aside Abdul's politics. Where else can you have a son of immigrants, a Muslim American, Abdul, and you have Michigan electing him in a primary? That should say, wow, America is extraordinary that we're overcoming barriers of race and religion, and that this country, unlike a lot of other countries, you can be of different backgrounds and the people will still give you a chance. You know, the demonization of him, attacking him on that is about the dumbest political strategy. You want to attack him on his views on the Middle East or on economic policy, fine. But the American people hate that. They tried it with Obama. It didn't work. He won two terms.
0: That's not what happened. Obama was a Trojan horse. He didn't run to do what he ended up doing. Brandon Gill talking about how large-scale Islamic immigration is benefiting the left. This is what they're doing. They are marrying socialism with Islam, and that's the coalition.
4: I think there's a few things you can say. One is that you've seen the left has used a framework of sort of cultural Marxism, and that's a way of dividing up Americans into either different racial groups, ethnic groups, gender groups, whatever, and sort of playing them off against each other. So large-scale Islamic immigration into the United States benefits the left because they're able to play that group off of other groups and say that you're the victim, you need to be able to come into this country and bring in all of your family members, and it's the evil Republicans who aren't allowing you to do that. That's the one thing. I think on the other hand, you also see what are some of the similarities between socialism and Islamism, and one of them is certainly power.
0: That's exactly right. They both seek power and control. CNN has a data analyst named Harry Enten. I like the guy. He's done pretty well. He lets the numbers go where they go. He doesn't try to skew them. And he says, oh, by the way, remember global warming was the big issue? Nah, they don't care about that anymore.
5: Look at these numbers. Okay, top issue, a midterm vote. You can list up the three issues. The economy, not surprisingly, comes in at number one at 54%. Immigration, 28%. Look where climate change is. It's tied for 14th. Tied for 14th, all the way down here at 3%. Giovanni, I'm not the greatest mathematician in the world, but I sure as heck know that 54% is a whole heck of a lot higher than 3%. So despite the climate being so warm in the month of July, the hottest month on record here in the United States of America, the voters, simply put, do not say that climate change is going to be an issue in which they vote upon in the midterm election.
6: And how much people are concerned has been changing over time.
5: Yeah, I mean, this is, I think, the other thing, which is, you know, how much concern is there when it comes over time? And you see this 3% here, and you can see these slides right here. Say climate change is a very big problem. In 2016, it was 40%. It was 40%. Look where we are in 2026. It's 39%. It's 39%. Now, Johnny B., you know, you're talking about change. Where the change we have seen is partisanship, right? And what we can see is Republicans, more so than anybody else, have been shifting away from the idea that climate change is a top issue for them. Take a look at this. The least important issue for Republicans, it's just at 14% in terms of saying that climate change is a very big problem. So we're seeing a large partisan split, but when it comes together, Democrats are going in one direction, Republicans are going in another direction. But when you put those two together, the bottom line is we're only talking about 2 in 5 Americans, both now and 10 years ago, saying that climate change is a very big problem.
6: This is an all New York accent hit, I'm noticing this.
5: Yes.
6: Time. You're leaning into that.
5: I'm leaning into it.
6: Because it was hot in July in New York.
5: Yes.
6: So to what extent do people blame, you know, human activity for this?
5: So you see this 40%, you see this 39%. Now I really am leaning into the, yes, New York accent. Say it's humans causing the earth to warm. Look at this. In 2016, it was 45%. Now it's 48%.
0: So, climate change was the big issue, and then it wasn't. Ukraine was the big issue. Oh my God, the Ukrainians were all going to die within 10 minutes, and then it wasn't. It's amazing. You know, you got to give them credit. They walk into the room where we're having a conversation, and they go, we're all going to talk about the Brooklyn Dodgers. Brooklyn, not the LA, no, the old Brooklyn Dodgers. We're going to talk about the Brooklyn Dodgers. We're going to go position by position. We're going to talk about the Brooklyn Dodgers. But most people, I mean, I'm a baseball nut, but most people here don't really remember any of it. We're going to talk about them. 10 minutes later, everybody's going, huh, interesting. So who was their I'm a big fan of the Brooklyn Dodgers. And that's what they do. That's what they do. I mean, bully for them. They're good at it. You got to give them credit. They're actually really, really good at dominating the conversation.
7: Don't use that tone to me.
8: Not a joke.
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8: That is not a joke. That is a natural fact.
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0: a stupid thing to you, unless you're a dad with a little kid. This wasn't me, so I'm not speaking from experience. But I see when we go to Memorial Park, which is like the Bois de Boulogne of Houston or Central Park, it's a beautiful public park. A lot of people go there to exercise, and there's a nice walking track there, and my wife enjoys going there, and so I do it, right? There's no shame in doing that. I see a lot of dads, and now they got these strollers that dads will push their kids in, and they can jog. Women do it too, because you got a lot of fitness mom, yoga mom. They got their kids, but they want to be fit. Okay. They want to have one of them butts you can bounce a quarter off of. And so, all right, you go. Well, there's a dude who's a former college runner, and he's a new father. And I guess he looked at it as, hey, if I got to go out and push my kid in the stroller, I'm going to get some exercise out of it. And he is believed to have absolutely crushed the world record for running a mile while pushing a stroller. I didn't know there was such a thing. I like the story because I like stories about normal people, families, husbands, wives, kids, grandparents. For once, it's not a dude dressed as a woman wanting to be the Secretary of Defense. It's not creepy, weird stuff. So that's why you get this story, because we like it. The story from News 5 in Cleveland.
1: While some dads take their daughters to the park.
2: So we just sit her in.
1: Or play with toys.
2: Clip her in.
1: This dad, Stephen Biebelhausen.
2: Make sure it's nice and snug. And she's ready to go.
1: Takes his one-year-old daughter, Blake.
3: Do you give her a toy or anything?
2: No, not usually.
1: On his runs.
2: You ready? Go, go, go, go, go, go, go. I've always ran. Just stayed running, so we wanted to get her into it too.
3: Look at her, she's having a blast.
1: But little did this duo know, they would take that stroller ride to the next level, a stroller race.
2: Thought it would be fun to just pop her in there. I looked up the course record, I was like, I could probably do that, you know?
1: And he did. Stephen and Blake not only ran, well,
3: what did she do that whole race? Okay, so that's what she did,
2: yeah. Yeah, no, she talked. She loved the crowd cheering.
1: They broke the world record for the fastest stroller mile at 4 minutes and 17 seconds.
2: It was very surprising. It was also probably equally as surprising that it was like 45 minutes past her bedtime and she was still in like a good mood.
1: For Stephen, these runs are more than a workout. It's family bonding.
4: Good job, Blake.
3: How do you feel that you get to share that now with your daughter?
2: Oh, that's the best. I mean, I love taking her for runs for that exact reason is, you know, she gets all happy to come out and enjoy nature.
1: And he hopes that one day Blake will be running right next to him.
3: Is she going to push you next?
2: Oh, she better. I can't wait to show her all this. We're definitely like scrapbooking and saving all this. And
1: but for now, it's nothing but air kicks and waves. Until their next run.
0: 4 minutes, 17 seconds mile while pushing his daughter on the stroller. You know, Ramon, I'm not normally one to be humble when it comes to my athletic feats, but I'm going to show some rare humility here. And I'm going to tell you something. I don't think I could run a 4:17 mile anymore, even without a stroller.
5: Yeah.
0: Man, I haven't sniffed a 4:17 mile. I don't think I could run a half mile in 4:17 right now. A half mile. And by the way, I've never tried to run behind a stroller. For those of you dads who do that, or moms, actually, for that matter, probably more likely moms anyway, I would like to hear from you. How much does that add? How much could I shave off my time if I didn't have to run behind a stroller? That seems like a really, really tough thing. You know, if he's now the champion, if he has any sense, and if he doesn't, he should call me because I'm good at this stuff. Whatever stroller he was pushing, he should have an endorsement deal from them. But it's not motorized. It's not motorized. You're stupid. If it was motorized, no, it's not. But you know, they have performance tires on them now. Like in this country, we can't do anything half-assed anymore. You know, you look at these great old pro athletes, baseball players,
4: And like they will all tell you, hey, these kids playing baseball year round, they're going to have Tommy John by the time they're in eighth grade. They're going to burn out, and they don't learn skills outside of the basic core set of baseball skills. They should be playing different sports and taking time off and not repetitive motion and all this. But we can't do like we did when I was growing up. We can't play football in the fall and then basketball in the spring and then baseball in the summer. No, no, no. We have to go year-round, travel team. I got all these friends of mine, and their kids are now coming up through, let's say baseball is a big one. And they're all, my kid made select team, and we're on travel ball, and we're gonna, and they all think their kid's going to go pro. So now they've got, and I did it, but they've got, hitting instructors and pitching instructors and fielding instructors and nutritionists and all that. Like, what are we doing here? Well, same thing here. I'll guarantee you this stroller is so over the top with the performance wheels and the polycarbonate, lightest material to push. Oh my goodness. It's funny, isn't it? It's funny that with everything in this country, I mean, it's capitalism, and I love capitalism, but my goodness, we have to overdo everything, don't we? Nothing can be normal anymore. I've got nieces that have kids, and actually, for that matter, my nephew, who's also named Michael. I have Megan, Ruchi, Shilpi, Michael. I've got nieces and nephews, and they have little kids, and they, when they come over for Christmas or one of the holidays, they can't just bring the baby like, my parents did with us. And no. Nowadays, before they leave, they are prepared like they're scaling Kilimanjaro. They've got pouches and also they got stuff like it's a survivalist parenting. They've got all these pouches and all these things. And so you watch them before they leave the house, and they have to get strapped in. It's like the Hurt Locker. They got to get strapped in like a biohazard suit. What are you preparing for? You're literally going to the grocery store. Oh, no. You got to have the diapers and the foods and the drinks. It's almost as if they're afraid they're going to be marooned on a desert island with their child for a month, and they have to be prepped for it. What happened in the old days? My mom, you just throw a baby on the hip and go to the store and come home. You didn't have a steering wheel either. You didn't need a steering wheel back then because you had the safest thing to keep you from going as you stood up in the passenger seat, on the bench seat. You had the single greatest safety innovation ever. Your mom's right arm. And when she hit the brake, boom, she put that arm up. You weren't going anywhere. You weren't going through the window because she had super arm. She had super arm strength. And there you were, 3 years old, standing up, looking out the window. Those were the good old days. That was before. Now they got to put them in that whole seat in the back and all that crap.
5: Ladies and gentlemen, Elvis has left the building. Thank you and good night.
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22: I just instantly started freaking out, yelling to the world, what's going on? 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I mean, I'm out in the middle of nowhere. 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
19: From the frozen woods of Maine to the mountains of Montana, from an archery opener gone wrong in Wisconsin to a father's last walk through the Minnesota deer woods, each story begins with a hunter stepping into the wild, but not all of them come back.
22: 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What do you say? He's not here with us. You know, it was tough.
19: I'm Jordan Sillars. Join me as we track the truth through tangled cover and cold case files, where every trail tells a story, and every story leaves its own trail of blood. Blood Trails.
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23: Crime Dips. I'm Deborah Valentine, Fox News. President Donald Trump on Long Island, New York, touting lower crime rates.
24: The president traveled to his home state, New York, to rally with law enforcement on Long Island.
25: We ended the war on police, and we declared a very strong war on crime.
24: President Trump is touting new statistics from the FBI showing last year had the single largest year-to-year drop in violent crime since FBI records began in 1936.
25: Together, we're showing what is possible when you finally have a president in the White House who supports our police, who lets you do your jobs.
24: Crime rates have been trending down following a spike during the COVID pandemic. President Trump says the plummeting crime is due to his border policy and surging National Guard troops into some cities. At the White House, Jared Halpern, Fox News.
23: Tropical storm Lala is on approach to Hawaii, expected to become a hurricane with intense wind and flooding rain.
26: We know that the threat from Lala is growing here on Oahu because this morning here in Honolulu, we got added to a tropical storm watch. So that's new for us. And it means that tropical storm force winds are possible within or likely within the next 48 hours. And that's what emergency crews especially are preparing for. Honolulu police was out making sure that their emergency response vehicles were ready to go. They were fueled generators and making sure that if they need to deploy, they are ready. Over on the Big Island is where we start to see that deterioration a bit sooner. But for now, it's somewhat business as usual. We have tourists out, surfers are out too, taking advantage of some choppy waves out there, and businesses are open, but the window to prepare is getting smaller.
23: Fox Weather's Katie Byrne reporting from Honolulu. A new aircraft carrier, the USS George Washington, has started heading towards the Middle East. This follows reports of mental health and supply issues aboard the USS Abraham Lincoln. 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

0: Yeah, I don't get it either, but there are a lot of very sad pet owners who have come back and it and you
1: Yeah.
0: know, they don't they either it's too late or they can't treat the dog, they don't know what to do. Yeah, it's a really tough thing. So you really want to be careful about children and dogs and this kind of heat. You have to respect it. And finally, the other thing I wanted to just touch base on is our never-ending battle about data centers. We got at least some closure, at least for a few months. We have a 6-month moratorium on these mega data centers. And of course, we have one that has already been green-lighted on Campground Road, but there are still some other hoops to jump through. And I talked to the folks from No Data 502 yesterday, No Data Centers 502, and they're still trying to fight that fight. They also, I think they're more upset about AI than they are about data centers. I don't know that we're going to put that toothpaste back in the tube. I think we're well past
1: Yeah,
0: that.
1: I
0: But
1: kind of wanted the same thing.
0: yeah, it's just it's. I understand their passion, but it's bizarre. I don't think we've ever stopped technology before, and I sure don't think we're going to do it now. And really, AI is such a big part of so many things now.
1: Yeah.
0: We're not going back. But the data center issue is still one that we're wrestling with, like so many communities all over the country. We do have a 6-month moratorium. They're studying this. That we have Metro Council people who are looking at how other cities and municipalities have handled this, and hopefully we'll get some more clarity on kind of where we go next here in the next few months.
1: Yeah, it's a story that is not just here. It's also happening in many, many other states. Tennessee has had multiple issues. You know what? Honestly, I'd say probably all 50 states at some point or another, even if there hasn't been an overwhelming push for data centers to be built in those areas, it will be as time goes on. And how we deal with it now is going to be the most important part, because where we set the foundation is where things go from there. So it's a story that is not going away, and we'll have to see how it all plays out.
0: And of course, Governor Beshear has issued some executive orders. He's concerned about this on a statewide level, so lots more to come on that particular issue. Scott, thanks very much. Scott will join us again with the
1: Absolutely.
0: news in about 15 minutes or so. He'll have an update for us. It is 6:16. It's Joe Elliott and Kentuckiana's Saturday morning news. Scott Fitzgerald is here. We'll get the latest on sports. And we've already got some football here, as warm as it is. It's August 15th, and lots of folks are excited about football. We'll talk about that and a lot more with Scott in just a couple of minutes. News Radio 840 WHAS. And then they'll take it higher. Working so hard
2: like a soldier. I'm WLKY meteorologist Suzanne Horgan. It's going to be a hot weekend for us with temperatures climbing into the middle 90s for today. An isolated shower or storm can't be ruled out with a heavy downpour and some gusty winds as well. Overnight, we're going to drop down to about 79 degrees. Then for tomorrow, highs in the mid to upper 90s. And once again, a chance of some scattered shower and thunderstorm activity, especially late. We'll watch for the risk of a few more storms on Monday, but temperatures are back to the 80s. I'm WLKY meteorologist Suzanne Horgan.
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0: It's News Radio 840 WHAS. Joe Elliott here with Scott Fitzgerald at the Sports Desk. And generally, Scott and I take one segment on this show and talk about a sports issue. We'll do that at 6:30 this morning. And I won't tip my hat too much, but I will say I have two words for Scott today that we can talk about. Jaden Daniels.
9: Oh, yes. Yes.
0: I think that's an interesting topic. Yep. And I know you're going to have some things to say about it. And I want to share some thoughts with you. But let's wait for about 10 minutes or so before we do that. First, let's get a check of sports. Here's Scott.
9: Right on, Joe. Absolutely. That is a great topic. And that's going to impact a lot of sports moving forward, too. Glad to see you get your finger on the pulse there, buddy, on that one. That's for sure. Hey, Joe, you mentioned earlier. Yeah, it's August 15th and we have football, right? Because the Cincinnati Bengals opened up the preseason. But, you know, these preseason games, they're all about evaluation and more so than the score. And that one, when it comes to this guy, is getting a lot of attention.
20: First and 16 after the penalty. Here's a handoff. Ball. And a fumble. Ball. Inside the 10. There's a pile at the 7. The officials come running in.
21: Tug of war. Tug of war going on. Who's got the strongest hands, wrists, forearms?
20: Owen Burke says the Bengals recovered, and they did.
9: Nice. Yes, the great Dan Hort along with Dave Lapham on our sister station, Talk Radio 1080 WKJK this week. Cincinnati holding Detroit to 262 yards and 14 points, thanks in large part to that guy, rookie defensive end Cassius Howell. He admits this is a pretty good crop of rookies the Bengals got their hands on.
22: Yeah, you know, it's great to, you know, have a group of young guys that have came in and worked very hard to be able to get in this position and to see that their game is translating into the actual games.
9: Yeah, he and Cincinnati will get another opportunity to evaluate the roster. They're going to take on the Bears Saturday at Paycor Stadium. The Bengals finished the preseason August 28th. They're going to travel to Philadelphia. That's a game that will be nationally televised on CBS and locally here on WLKY. The architect behind the Buffalo Bills new stadium says obstructed seats are not a design flaw. Jonathan Malley told the Buffalo News that obstructions are a byproduct of trying to get the upper deck of Highmark Stadium as close to the field as possible. Many of the barriers to offer really a clear view of the action are merely safety measures, including handrails and glass barriers. Roughly 500 seats at the 61,000-seat venue have been subject to complaints of obstruction. It was a popular topic on social media this past for about 2 weeks now because Bills fans are paying incredible PSLs, personal seat licenses, and they feel they shouldn't have to pay for an obstructive view. But Jonathan Malley, again, telling folks that's part of getting the upper deck as close to the field as possible. So there's a fine line there, and I think folks can attest to that if you've been to Rupp Arena or the Yum Center. My wife won't even go to the upper deck of the Yum Center because she says her vertigo kicks in. I get it. I understand. Hey, speaking of basketball, Kentucky fans will have to wait a little longer to learn the fate of Missouri transfer Mark Mitchell. Mitchell is seeking a fifth year of eligibility and the ability to transfer to Kentucky. A Louisville judge heard arguments yesterday and gave both sides until Tuesday to submit additional information with a ruling expected by the end of next week. Meanwhile, Kentucky has added Texas Tech to its preseason exhibition schedule. That game is expected to be played at Rupp Arena sometime between October 2nd and the 16th. Of course, that is who Louisville's going to play out in Las Vegas to open the season, and with a win, could square off against former coach Rick Pitino and now assistant Peyton Siva. How about we jump up the road and along the banks of the Ohio last night?
23: Three-pitch game. Wow. Here it is, boys. I'm not wasting any pitches. I'm not wasting any time. Challenge, fastball. Matter of fact, three of them in a row.
9: Preach, Barry, preach. Chase Burns looked dominant again last night, striking out 8 and allowing just 4 hits over 7 scoreless innings. This was a fantastic pitcher's match. You had Alcantara going for the Marlins. He pitched 103 pitches. Burns was lighting it up. Skipper Terry Francona afterwards.
24: He was good from the get-go, and he had to be because their guy was, that was, if you're not trying to beat him, it's a fun game to watch because you had two really good pitchers going against each other. He got enough early count outs that allowed him to go deep into the game. I think he ended at 91 or 92, somewhere in there. He was good. He was very good, and he had to be.
9: It was fun to watch. Eugenio Suarez delivering the game-winning RBI, double his 1,500th career hit. The Reds now 5 games behind Miami for the final National League wildcard spot. They'll send Ryan Gusto to the hill against Miami's Brady Singer. The Reds will wrap up the series tomorrow. Then they head to Pittsburgh. And the hot weather, as Joe and Scooter were talking about earlier, the hot weather is hitting all over the state. At Ellis Park, Thoroughbred Racing in Henderson was canceled and moved to Monday yesterday. Kevin Kirstein is Ellis Park's, well, spokesperson. He also works for Churchill Downs.
1: No, look, we're not going to, you know, take any, put anybody at risk, knowing that, you know, horse racing is an outdoor sport. And so we go through adverse conditions, you know, a lot of the times, whether it be rain, whether it be heat, whether it be cold.
9: Right on, Kev. Post times for today and tomorrow's races have been moved up. As of now, we'll have to double check that. That's at least at the time of press. First,
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9: Is scheduled now for 10 a.m. Central Time. So we got a lot to unpack here, Joe, a lot to move on forward, but nonetheless, the heat getting to everybody. But hey, we got football back, right?
0: Or practicing, so those high school and college kids playing football in this kind of weather, practicing, man, you know you're going to get tougher, or you're going to drop out.
9: Yeah, I mean, that's a big thing. And coming up at 10 o'clock this morning, Friday Night Kentucky, it started as a podcast with myself and Fletcher Long with KentuckyPrepGridiron.com. We now have a full-blown hour-long show that's heard here and across the state, and we cover all the high school football. And I was sitting there doing some prep last night, Joe, and I'm like, I can't believe next week is high school football already.
0: Yeah. Yeah, it is. It is here. But, you know, we've had some steps taken to try to keep kids safe. We've had some tragedies in this state. Mm-hmm. It has happened, and it's happened all over the country. And I mean, it is a big deal. And I understand, you know, the old school, you know, we're just going to be tough and mm-hmm. all of that kind of stuff. Well, we've lost some kids doing that. Yeah, of course we want kids to be tough and ready to play, but at the same time, we have to respect the heat. It's just the way it is.
9: Yes, sir. You know, and I mean, back in the day, Joe, I mean, we didn't have the air conditioning like we have now, and folks were more acclimated to the heat.
0: Right.
9: You know, this heat's been around since the beginning of time. This isn't something new. It's just, I think with all this, we're constantly in AC now, and you know, kids aren't acclimated the way they used to be. And I'm not saying they shouldn't have, you know, taken a break a few times back in the day, but there is some difference there, too, as well.
0: And it is, I think July was the hottest record on, hottest month on record. And so, yeah, it does seem to be getting warmer. It does seem to be, as you say, air conditioning has acclimated so many of us to think there was a time when, I mean, now we've called off schools at times when, gosh, I remember going to school with no air conditioning, depending on, you know, where, when I was a little kid, I was at a school where they didn't have air conditioning, mm-hmm. and you just dealt with it.
9: Yeah.
0: I mean, that's just kind of the way it was.
9: Yes, sir.
0: So, anyway, we're going to come back and talk about Jaden Daniels, and we'll tell you the story if you're not familiar with it. It is kind of interesting, and it's one of those stories that is about sports, but is about a whole lot more than sports. We'll talk about that coming up. But the news is next. News Radio 840 WHAS.
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10: I'm Deborah Valentine. The Trump administration is asking the Supreme Court to allow continued construction of the White House ballroom after a lower court halted the construction.
11: The president's solicitor general argues the injunction issued by the lower court is extraordinary and unlawful as it halts construction on an integrated military complex, including a secure ballroom space vitally required by national security.
10: Fox's Jared Halpern. Tropical storm Lala is on course to strengthen as a Category 1 hurricane as its core hits or passes very close to the Big Island of Hawaii later today.
12: We already have hurricane warnings south of us on the Big Island where the first impacts are expected. A direct hurricane hit in Hawaii is rare, happening just three times in the last 77 years.
10: Fox Weather's Katie Byrne reporting from Honolulu. 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
25: Mostly clear, 77 degrees. Good morning, I'm Scott Hooper. Enjoy that now because dangerous heat is settling into Louisville this weekend. Heat advisories are in effect, and forecasters say temperatures will approach 100 degrees. Heat index values will be even higher. Officials are urging residents to stay hydrated, limit outdoor activity, and check on the vulnerable family members and neighbors in your area. Louisville Metro Police say four people are behind bars after what investigators describe as a citywide burglary and theft ring targeting vehicles. During a news conference Friday, LMPD Sergeant Matt Sanders detailed what investigators found when they served a search warrant at a home in the Parkland neighborhood.
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25: Police say more arrests could be coming. And a Kentucky woman is facing federal charges after prosecutors say she vandalized the World War II Memorial in Washington. We'll have more on that story at the top of the hour. I'm Scott Hooper, News Radio 840 WHAS.
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0: Joe Elliott, News Radio 840 WHAS. It is Kentuckiana's Saturday morning news. And Jaden Daniels might be looking for a little R-E-S-P-E-C-T. He is not a happy man, although has been the quarterback for the Washington Commanders. A lot of people are excited about him. But he felt like he was disrespected by the team that he played for, LSU, where he won a Heisman Trophy. He played at Arizona State a couple of years and then transferred to LSU, as so many college students are transferring these days who play sports. But as I understand the story, Scott Fitzgerald, his number is being used again.
9: Mm-hmm.
0: He's not happy about that. He has sent a cease and desist letter to LSU asking them to stop using his name, image, and likeness, and that means you don't be selling his jerseys without him getting a cut. You don't refer to him, and you don't make a lot of noise about the Jaden Daniels era because you don't have his permission to do so. And this does bring up a lot of questions about college sports. It also brings up questions about name, image, and likeness. You know, there have been lots of athletes over the years who have sold their memorabilia, maybe their championship rings, whatever it is. For some people, I mean, they feel like that is a lifetime connection between an athlete and the university. For other people, it's much more transactional. It's not about, you know, the warm and fuzzy. It's about the dollars. What do you think about all of this?
9: It's interesting, Joe, and you're right. This brings up a good topic. I think the linchpin before we get into what's, you know, really morally right or wrong here, that Daniels, his name, image, and likeness agreement with LSU has expired. Okay, that was 180 days following his departure. That has, of course, lapsed. So legally, there's nothing Daniels can do about this. I think that was just a move by his attorney to say, hey, you know, maybe Daniels taking a stake and taking a stance and making the point that, hey, you can't do this to me. I feel disrespected. This wasn't fair. And, you know, look, if you leave and the school wants to use your number, I mean, that's your number. Who I feel bad for in all this is Pickett. This is the young man, DJ Pickett, who's coming in as the quarterback. Lane Kiffin promised him that he could wear the number 5. Pickett was a big fan of Jaden Daniels, and he'd like to wear that number. You know, Pickett didn't steal his number. He didn't do anything. He just wanted to come in and respect. So I feel bad for him. Now, nobody's worn Joe Burrow's number 9 yet at LSU. All right. And that's been since 2019. So is the school treating it different? And I think, honestly, unfortunately for Daniels, this thing's not going to hold up. But what this does now is this could change NIL agreements moving forward for players. I don't know how much of an emphasis folks will put on, say, you need to retire my number or else, or what that's going to be a big deal. I think this is a more personal thing for Daniels. You know, these numbers become sacred to these players, Joe. I mean, players wear this. My son wore his number all through high school in every single sport he played. I mean, players get attached to the numbers no matter what sports you play. And then, of course, in baseball, there's a lot of position numbers. In hockey, the big fellas, the enforcers, wear the higher-up numbers. You know, so there's a lot of that going on. Honestly, though, when it comes down to brass tacks, it's great for Jaden Daniels, but I don't think he's going to win this one.
0: Well, I don't know legally. I do think he would have a right if they're trying to sell Jaden Daniels memorabilia. If
9: sure,
0: they're trying
9: sure,
0: to sell absolutely. His T-shirts and stuff, yep. he can say, don't do that. Or if you do that, I need a cut.
9: Yeah.
0: But as far as the number is concerned, I'll tell you what. Look, here's the way I would – if I was J.D. Daniels' friend,
9: mm-hmm.
0: and we were friends and he asked me about it, I'd say, J.D., shut up. Stop.
9: Right.
0: I mean, just stop. Because really, if you think about this, and I hate to be so mercenary about this, but it really does come down to dollars in some ways. JD is Jaden is an entertainer.
9: Yes, that's exactly right.
0: You know, and he is going to be in the business of trying to make people feel good so they will spend money to buy tickets so that they'll watch the Commanders on TV and buy beer and aftershave and tires and whatever else they're selling, you know, and long term, I mean, Jaden may want to, he may find him, it may be beneficial for him to go back to LSU at some point. Now, he's kind of burned that bridge now.
9: That's right.
0: But it would have been, I bet Jaden wouldn't ever have to buy lunch or have to buy a drink if he went back to LSU, if he went back to Baton Rouge, you know? I understand, but it is the university's right to assign any number to someone that they want to assign it to.
9: Mm-hmm.
0: And people say, well, Joe Burrow won a national championship with LSU. Jaden Daniels did not. And even if that was not a difference, I think the university has a right to assign whatever number they want to whichever player.
9: I agree, 100%. And that's why I think that, you know, and I feel bad for Jaden Daniels here, too, because, Joe, he has become really a darling quarterback in the NFL. And, yes. And I know this because his Commanders beat my Lions the year they should have advanced to the playoffs. But he has become sort of the darling, and fans are really starting to endear him. Now, winning changes everything. If he gets to Washington and he wins, you know, fans in Washington are going to continue to celebrate him. And let's be honest, most people in the NFL probably would, too. The question is, if you're an LSU fan, you know, how much does this tarnish his legacy for all the good things he did at LSU? You brought it up. You know, he probably can't go back there anytime. Reminds me when Rich Rod left West Virginia and he left under the cover of darkness. Now he ultimately is back there. Time heals everything. But I think two things. One, Daniels doesn't have a leg to stand on here, and I'm really surprised his attorney decided to bring this to him, unless Daniels paid his attorney a lot of money to just simply make a statement, because that's really what this has come down to. This is just Jaden Daniels making a statement. He's butthurt because somebody else has offered his number 5 jersey, and there may be more to the story that we don't know, because we don't know all the inside baseball, but it comes down to that, and now Jaden's burned his bridge, because let's be honest, college, look at what they did for Lamar Jackson here at Louisville. College players like to go back after the pro career is done, and after, even while it's going on, in Lamar's case, they like to come home and feel the love. And unfortunately for Jaden, that's probably not going to happen.
0: Well, he just doesn't feel the love. He feels that he's been disrespected. And again, I do think it's a separate issue. If you're talking about selling the Jaden Daniels t-shirts or some sort of memorabilia, that is different, and I'm not an attorney, but I think because the NIL agreement is over, he does have a right to say, you can't sell that, or you can't sell it without me getting a cut, or we need to renegotiate that or something. I get that part, but the number part, I think that's the university's sole discretion.
9: Well, and what company, yeah.
0: But, I mean, knowing that, why even bring that up?
9: Exactly. I mean, that's kind of what everybody's asking. And now you bring Brian Kelly into the mix, because he had such a heartfelt, loving relationship with LSU. He knew Pickett had been promised that jersey. He deliberately now did not give it to him because Daniels hadn't agreed with it. So as much as you want to say about Brian Kelly, and I have my own opinion about him, but he kind of did. It's the unwritten rule what Lane Kiffin probably should have did.
0: Well, Lane Kiffin marches to his own drummer.
9: Yes, he
0: no
9: does.
0: Doubt about that.
9: Yes, he does.
0: Has, and probably always will.
9: Right.
0: But, and I could understand that if you're Jaden Daniels, you might ask the question, there might be some inquiries, but I just think having all this go public is just not good for you.
9: No, not at all. Unless he wins, what this did was, is if he, let's say he gets to Washington, he's a darling right now, but let's just say it falls off completely for him. I mean, at least if you're winning, fans will hold on to that a little bit. Unfortunately for Daniels, if the bottom falls out on him, he's going to be left out in the cold. And and that'll play on your mind. It does with these athletes after they move on. The football's gone, and you know, let's just be honest. If he doesn't have any marketable skills that translate into the world outside football, this is going to wreak havoc on. There's no winners here, Joe. That's what I'm trying to say. There's nobody wins here. It's Daniels doesn't win here. Pickett doesn't win here. And this is all about because you're using my number? I mean, come on.
0: Well, if he becomes a great NFL quarterback for years,
9: right,
0: none of this will matter.
9: Not at all. I mean, it's exactly right.
0: But I'm just saying, if he does not live up to the expectations that he has for himself and that other people have for him, I just think he has limited his opportunities so much. And I just think that's the problem. I understand why he might be upset about it, but to go public with all of this, just That's the right answer.
9: No, you're right. And it does raise a bigger question is NIL is not going away. Obviously, Congress is taking their sweet time getting things pushed through there. So add this to the layer of the Wild Wild West. Is this something that recruits and players negotiate coming in now? I mean, this is what we're worried about in 2026. It wouldn't surprise me if you had a young recruit coming in and say, Pops or Mom or somebody says, you know, listen, if my son becomes a legend, you can't use his number ever again. I mean, these parents are all up in them when they announce where they're going to school at, I don't mean that in a disrespectful way, by the way. I think parents should always be with their kids when they announce where they're going to school, but some take it a little too far. And as we've seen here locally and we've seen on the national stage, do players now say, all right, I'm going to come play for you. However, if I win the Heisman Trophy, if I win a national championship, you need to retire my jersey and you can't give that number to anybody else. And then a school's got, like, if you've got a hot 5-star prospect and he's saying, look, I got an offer here, I got an offer with you, they're offering to retire my jersey if I win the national championship and the Heisman Trophy, and you lose somebody because of that? Sounds out of the question now, but who would have thought Jaden Daniels would have been complaining about somebody wearing his number 5?
0: Well, I think most of these things will come down to dollars.
9: Yep.
0: But yeah, that it's possible that could be a deal breaker for some kid. Yeah. I don't know.
9: Yep.
0: It is an interesting dilemma, if nothing else, though. Mm-hmm. We'll take a quick timeout. We'll come back. Scott will update us on what's going on in sports this morning. Straight ahead on News Radio 840 WHAS.

0: I'm WLKY meteorologist Suzanne Horgan. It's going to be a hot weekend for us with temperatures climbing into the middle 90s for today. An isolated shower or storm can't be ruled out with a heavy downpour and some gusty winds as well. Overnight, we're going to drop down to about 79 degrees. Then for tomorrow, highs in the mid to upper 90s. And once again, a chance of some scattered shower and thunderstorm activity, especially late. We'll watch for the risk of a few more storms on Monday, but temperatures are back to the 80s. I'm WLKY meteorologist Suzanne Horgan.
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15: From Christian Brothers Roofing, it's a beautiful day weather center.
0: Hot and humid for today with a chance of a few isolated storms that could contain some pockets of heavy rainfall. Highs in the mid-90s for today as well as for tomorrow. We'll watch for a storm chance, especially late on Sunday. I'm WLKY meteorologist Suzanne Horgan.
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20: Joe, thank you very much. Hard to believe 3 weeks from today, you'll be hearing that music. That's right. Now, 2 weeks from today, you'll hear week zero of the college football season. But 3 weeks from today, that's right, you've got the University of Kentucky and the Will Stein era will officially usher itself in. We'll have it for you right here on News Radio 840 WHAS as they take on the Penguins of Youngstown State. There's some early buzz around a young Kentucky defender, former four-star recruit out of Freddie D. Frederick Douglass, that's edge rusher C.J. Works. He's turning heads at fall camp. Defensive line coach John Ware Stewart.
21: Coach Washington has done a really good job with him. And, man, he still hasn't even scratched the surface. Right, he's still a baby. Like, you know, it's every day he comes up. Hey, Coach Stu, I'm ready to get on the D line. I'm like, no. I'm like, well, he's out 2-6. I'm like, no, you're not. Just a really good kid. Like Coach Washington, man, he's got some really good guys. And on third down, man, those guys, you're gonna see those guys flying around, getting out to the quarterback.
20: Yeah, they're expecting big things out of the Kentucky defense under the new defensive coordinator Jay Bateman. He, of course, came from Texas A&M, where the Aggies were ranked second in the country in sacks last year. Works played 172 defensive snaps as a freshman last season. He had 16 tackles. He'll look to improve on that this year. A tough development for the Colts after their preseason opener. Special teams coordinator Brian Mason suffered a significant knee injury. That in a bizarre collision along the sideline after Thursday night's tie with New England. Multiple reports say Mason tore several knee ligaments. The fourth-year coordinator will likely face a lengthy rehabilitation, leaving questions about his availability for the season. On the field, Anthony Richardson, well, he had an up-and-down night. He threw an interception and lost a fumble early, but he did finish 11 of 14 for 145 yards. He added 53 rushing yards and a touchdown. The Colts are hosting Atlanta a week from today in preseason action. Kentucky and Louisville are battling for one of the top basketball recruits in the country, five-star point guard Reese Alston, the number six overall player in the 27 class, according to Rivals, is reportedly seeing the most recruiting interest from the Wildcats and the Cardinals. Louisville has already hosted Alston, while Kentucky continues to build its relationship with the 6'3 guard. Alston could make his college decision before the early signing period in November. Racing Louisville is riding a wave of momentum into tonight's down-the-stretch night at Lynn Family Stadium. Racing has won three of its last four, including a 3-1 victory over Orlando last week. They got two goals from, of course, U.S. Women's National Team participant Emma Sears and first professional goal for 17-year-old Audrey McKean. Now Racing host Boston Legacy. That's 6:30 tonight, and it could be a record-setting night. Coach Bev Yanez.
22: Of course, I'm aware that given a result here, it would be the first time in club history that it would be three wins in a row. So it's just really important for us that we continue to build this momentum and focus on what we've done really well, why we've put ourselves in this position. Definitely feel like we have life to us. We definitely feel very excited about what we've been able to do these past few games.
20: Now, the first 2,000 fans will get a T-shirt. 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And if you've never been to a pro soccer game at Lynn Family Stadium, you really need to check it out. You can actually get a free ticket. Head to RacingLouisville.com, and it's through their Kroger partnership. It's a great opportunity to get your kids out tonight. That sun's going to go down. It's going to feel great. Trust me, we were there last weekend for the Lou City game. And once that sun starts to go down, you get past the hottest part of the day, it feels amazing. And as we've heard in the news lately, these ladies could really, really use your support. No doubt about it. All right. That's a look at your sports. We're back after this top of the hour news with Scott Hoover coming up at News Radio 840.
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0: the Stump. I'm Paul Stevens, Fox News. President Trump making a speech on New York's Long Island, supporting Republican Bruce Blakeman, the Nassau County executive running to be New York's next governor. Fox's Anita Vogel says Mr. Trump talked about crime in New York City.
1: According to the FBI's 2025 Uniform Crime Report, violent crime was down 9.3% from the previous year. Murder and non-negligent manslaughter was down 18.1%, rape down 7.6%, and robbery down 18.5%. President Trump, who campaigned as a law and order president, touted the numbers as evidence that he is making America great again. The president made the stop at the Nassau County Police Academy along with FBI Director Kash Patel. Dozens of police officers in uniform stood behind the podium as he spoke. He told the crowd he has ended the war on police and declared a very strong war on crime.
0: Luigi Mangione pleading guilty in a New York City courtroom to killing UnitedHealthcare CEO Brian Thompson.
2: The 28-year-old confessed to targeting and murdering Thompson. He read a prepared statement expressing no remorse. As Thompson's wife and family sat in the courtroom for the first time, Mangione telling a federal judge this, quote, "Before traveling to New York, I used a 3D printer to make part of a gun. On the morning of December 4th, 2024, I shot Mr. Thompson in Manhattan and he died. I knew what I was doing was illegal." Mangione also admitted he emailed UnitedHealthcare's leadership posing as an investor, tricking them into sharing the location of its investor conference in New York City.
0: And Mangione's defense team speaking outside the courthouse following the appearance, defending their client and noting his public support without addressing Brian Thompson's grieving family. 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
5: I'm WLKY meteorologist Suzanne Horgan. It's going to be a hot weekend for us with temperatures climbing into the middle 90s for today. An isolated shower or storm can't be ruled out with a heavy downpour and some gusty winds as well. Overnight, we're going to drop down to about 79 degrees. Then for tomorrow, highs in the mid to upper 90s. And once again, a chance of some scattered shower and thunderstorm activity, especially late. We'll watch for the risk of a few more storms on Monday, but temperatures are back to the 80s. I'm WLKY meteorologist Suzanne Horgan.
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6: Partly cloudy skies, 77 degrees. Good morning, I'm Scott Hooper. An Elizabethtown woman is facing federal charges after authorities say she vandalized the World War II memorial in Washington, D.C. Prosecutors say 41-year-old Melissa Ferris spray-painted the message "Clean Hands, Dirty Money" on the memorial and covered parts of it with foam. Investigators say she also live-streamed the event on social media. Ferris is charged with damaging federal property and destroying a veteran's memorial. Officials say repairs could cost more than $1 million. Kentucky's attorney general is fighting to keep a Louisville man's human trafficking conviction intact. More now with Brady Hopkins.
7: 39-year-old Moises May is appealing his 30-year prison sentence after being convicted of human trafficking and kidnapping in Louisville. Prosecutors say he chained a woman inside a Park Hill home and forced her into sex acts for money. Attorney General Russell Coleman says his office will defend the conviction before the Kentucky Supreme Court. I'm Brady Hopkins.
6: Dangerous heat is expected across the Louisville area this weekend with temperatures nearing 100 degrees and heat index values are going to climb even higher. The warning comes as investigators look into a series of recent child deaths linked to hot vehicles. That includes two in Tennessee and one in Kentucky over the past several days. Amy Bollinger, an injury prevention specialist with Penn State Health Milton S. Hershey Medical Center, says many parents don't realize how quickly a child can become overheated inside a vehicle.
8: What surprises parents most is how quickly it happens, how quickly children get into trouble. It doesn't take long for a child to become very ill, have a medical emergency in the back of a hot car.
6: Health experts urge parents and caregivers to always check the back seat before locking up and walking away. Louisville Metro Police have announced major indictments tying two young men to a string of violent crimes. John Shannon has details.
9: Andrew Jackson and Malik Johnson face new charges, including murder and conspiracy. The indictments stem from multiple homicides and shootings in the summer of 2025, including the deaths of Patrick Brents Jr. and Devon Jefferson. Both suspects are already behind bars, having been previously indicted for three other homicides dating back to 2023. LMPD says these complex investigations are a major step towards seeking justice and improving public safety. I'm John Shannon.
6: And that billion-dollar Powerball jackpot hit a little close to home. I'll have more on that at the bottom of the hour. I'm Scott Hooper, News Radio 840 WHAS.
10: It is a warm Kentuckiana Saturday morning. It's Joe Elliott and Kentuckiana Saturday morning news, News Radio 840 WHAS. Scott Hooper and Scott Fitzgerald are joining me. We'll just sort of mix it up about a topic or two here. Guys, I thought this was really interesting. In fact, I'm going to talk about it more on Leland's show. Leland will be off on Monday, and I'll be in between 10 and noon. We'll talk about a lot of different issues. But one of them is this interesting development, I think, coming out of the University of Michigan. They are relaxing their grading structure to give some relief, some stress relief, to incoming freshmen, incoming students. Their first semester grades will be pass or fail. They're looking to encourage students to try different classes and to lessen the fears and the stress of what can be a really difficult college schedule. So they say kids know what a low grade can mean. It can actually really affect the rest of your college career. There's going to be literature, art, and science, literature, science, and art, that college starting in the fall of 2027. So not going to be in a couple of weeks. It's going to be a year from now. The university says that it's intended to relieve the pressure on freshmen to help them start strong and to curb the mental health crisis that is unfolding among college-age students. So I guess my question here for both of you guys is this a good thing? That first semester, you're going to get letter grades recorded in some ways, going to be recorded internally because there's compliance issues, compliance reporting issues, and if there's academic issues, academic eligibility, or honors, they want to record those letter grades, but the students' transcripts are going to reflect either pass or no credit. Mm-hmm. Not a fail, just a no credit. So mm-hmm. it is an interesting development. Scott Fitzgerald, what do you think?
11: Well, you know, it's interesting, Joe. When I was back home one time, it was a few years ago, and it affected some folks who went. I went to a lower public school, I'd classify it like a Class D. We were small. Well, the University of Michigan thinks out of the box with this stuff. They said anybody who can qualify to get into the University of Michigan, which is very hard, by the way, with an ACT or an SAT score, if your family makes a combined income of under $65,000, your first year of tuition is paid for. So they want to encourage kids to get into the school. And this is all part of their new president. And I think I'm along the camp here you say, listen, I've always wanted to try, say, engineering, but I'm afraid I'll get a C. So I'm just not going to take that course because there were plenty of courses I wanted to take in school or plenty of places I wanted to go after graduation. But I simply didn't think I had it. And I realized later in life, had I just applied myself and was on me and a little bit of discipline, I probably could have made it at a place like Michigan or wherever. So I'm kind of in the camp. I like this. To your point, you said they're still going to give grades. I don't think it's coddling kids at all. I think it simply is a lot. This isn't, 1954 either. You know, it's a different time and place. Yeah. And I think I like what the University of Michigan's doing here.
10: Scott Hooper, what do you think about all this?
12: Well, it's funny, Scott, you mentioned engineering, and that is actually, if I understand it correctly, one of the areas that it will not affect students mm-hmm. in the engineering or business mm-hmm. Or some of the other colleges. So, yeah. I'm kind of with you. I don't know that necessarily getting a grade, a pass fail basically is it. And honestly, at the end of the day, it's like a sports game, win, lose. It's only the wins that mm-hmm. count, right?
11: Yep.
12: Doesn't really matter what the score was at the end of the day.
11: Yep. What did Sylvester Stallone in Tulsa King said it best? He was talking to his driver who wanted to go to college. I'll have to put it out over social media, but he basically said, you go get your four-year degree. You're basically telling a future employer, I can show up at this time on a consistent basis, do this work, and right. I can do it relatively consistently. Yeah. And really, that's what you're talking about.
12: Couldn't agree
11: yeah.
12: more.
11: Yeah.
10: I think that's absolutely what college does. And what we want from college has changed so much in the past several years. You know, I do think, though, well, just to stay on topic, I'm okay with trying this. Let's see what happens. I don't think we're going to know until we try. But I do think we have, in an effort to try to increase our enrollment, in an effort to try to make kids happy, we have dumbed things down a lot. And, you know, sometimes I wonder if there is another side to this story, which is that, you know, it really should be hard. Okay. It should be hard, and life is going to be hard, and your job is going to be hard. And, you know, we need to find ways to make, to inoculate kids from the kind of stress, toughen them up to that, make it understandable to kids that, you know, life is going to be full of challenges. And I don't want to lose that, but if we're talking about one semester mm-hmm. in a specific college, mm-hmm. I think we've got a lot of problems with education. To me, we kick the tires and see what happens here.
11: You know, think about that, fellas. How different were we? Like, think about when you were college age and you were coming out of high school. For me, it just happened to be the military. And I was very green when I went in the military. I didn't think I was ever going to make it into what I did. Think about when freshmen enter colleges. They're all getting ready to head back now. And I see it in my son. He's graduating from Xavier this year. He is a 100% different person than he was when he went in as a freshman. And what this program allows kids to do is get in and give them – kids need encouragement. I don't care who you are. Kids need to be – they need positive reinforcement. And I think this helps kids get that positive reinforcement. And then if you make it tough, don't get me wrong, but you make it tough when you hone in. To your point, Scooter, you were talking about if you want to be an engineer, okay, you made it through this initial part. Now we're going to send you to engineering school. It's going to be hard, but we want you to be the best you can be. And I totally 100% can get behind this.
12: Yeah, I agree with you. It's funny. I think back to my college years, so many years ago, that I honestly think it would have been helpful as an incoming freshman to have a situation like that where it's mm-hmm. pass fail. The grade is helpful for me, but for no one else. I mean, can I do the job? Yes or no? That's really ultimately what it boils down to. But for me, it helps me know, hey, look, I need more work here. I'm

0: I think there's some real value in it. You know, Scott, you were talking about the fact that your son is a completely different person from when he entered Xavier as a freshman. And I would say that Xavier is doing its job if that is correct. The whole point of college is not to learn something about medieval history necessarily. I mean, the whole point of college is to get some new experiences, meet people you've never met before, be exposed to a lot of different ideas. I know that's really scary to a lot of people. They think we're going to send our kid off and he's going to come back totally different and he's going to be inculcated with all these views. I think, first of all, your belief system isn't very strong if it can't withstand some sort of a challenge. I think it's good for people to get new ideas, meet new people, see things they never would have seen, look at life from different points of view. I just think that's a real value in education that we really don't talk about very much. And if you major in creative dance or something, yeah, don't waste your money. But I think there's still some real value in all the learning that you do in those 4 years.
1: There is. And, I went from, we went from his freshman year from him, every other weekend it was asking us for money. And I'll always be there for my kids. I told him that. I said, don't ever be afraid to ask for something. I'll be here for you. At the same time, I want you to kind of learn the ropes. And as he went on, he not only got himself a gig with the Reds, but he's working at a bowling alley. And those have been up in Cincinnati area, Stone's Bowling Alley. It's one of the oldest bowling alleys in the country. He's a short order cook there. And he said he loves it because he loves making money. And my man, he showed me when he came home. He's dropping all his money in the bank. And he's learned that in college, being on his own and just doing the things. And now he's moved into a house with some other fellas. And he's got plans. I said, so what are you doing after graduation? He says, I hope I'm not coming back to Louisville. He loves Cincinnati and he loves staying up there and he likes coming home, but he loves Cincinnati. So, and that's stuff he didn't learn in the classroom, you guys. That's stuff he learned just practical life, to your point, Joe.
0: Yeah, see, that's the thing. I think that's the real value of a college experience for a lot of kids is not just what they learn in those 18 hours or 16 hours or whatever they take in a semester. It's all the experiences that they have. And I know for a lot of people, they say, oh, come on, Elliot, make your kid a plumber or whatever, and he's going to be, and that's true. I'm sure not knocking it, and I'm not saying that it's for everybody, but I am saying that it is a valuable experience for a lot of people. So for me, one semester, let's see what happens. Let's see how it goes.
1: Great
0: And
1: topic.
0: We can always
2: Yeah,
0: stop.
2: indeed.
0: You can always stop.
2: It's where you develop your critical thinking skills early on, and that's where you hone them and develop them. And honestly, to me, I like it. I like the idea.
0: Yeah. Well, we're going to talk about that more. I want to hear from you on Monday morning. We'll talk about it on the talk show between 10 and noon on News Radio 840 WHAS coming up Monday morning. Right now, we'll take a quick break. Kentuckiana's Saturday morning news continues on News Radio 840 WHAS.
3: I'm WLKY meteorologist Suzanne Horgan. It's going to be a hot weekend for us with temperatures climbing into the middle 90s for today. An isolated shower or storm can't be ruled out with a heavy downpour and some gusty winds as well. Overnight, we're going to drop down to about 79 degrees. Then for tomorrow, highs in the mid to upper 90s. And once again, a chance of some scattered shower and thunderstorm activity, especially late. We'll watch for the risk of a few more storms on Monday, but temperatures are back to the 80s. I'm WLKY meteorologist Suzanne Horgan.
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21: It's Kentuckiana's Saturday Morning News. Joe Elliott along with Scott Fitzgerald and Scott Hooper trying to keep you up to speed on all that's going on. And Scott Fitzgerald is here with the latest in sports.
22: Joe, thank you very much. As you've been alluding to, the NFL is back. The preseason in full swing, that's for sure. And we're talking about some of our local teams, the Bengals, the Colts. How about the Tennessee Titans? Other quarterback Cam Ward had a rough start this week. Tennessee, of course, beat San Francisco 19-13. Now, Ward struggled with his footwork. He missed a couple easy throws. He held on to the ball too long, took some unnecessary hits. He's also committed an intentional grounding penalty when ball slipped out of his hand. Ward, of course, though, showing some of the same issues that bothered him last season. That is a concern to fans, understandably so. But remember, this is only the first preseason game, and it's a new offense for the Tennessee Titans head coach Robert Saleh.
23: We'll go back and look, and I've got to talk to Daboll still. It felt like his decisions were right. It just felt like he was a little bit sped up more than he has been in camp. You know, it's first time live bullets. I'm not sure, but it looked like his mechanics were a little bit more sped up than it has been, and which is good because we can go correct it.
22: Yeah, the Titans are back home just down I-65. They're going to host Seattle on Sunday. Louisville football coach Jeff Brohm has officially signed his contract extension nearly 4 months after the deal was approved. The University of Louisville Athletic Association approved the extension in April, keeping Brohm under contract through 2023 with a total value of $64.8 million. Brohm signed the new agreement this weekend. Athletic Director Josh Hurd signed it as well. Hurd says the delay was simply lawyers working through the language of the contract. The new deal averages about $8.1 million per year. We'll put it that way in easy terms. How's that? Hey, just around the corner from us here at Studio A at the iHeart Studios on 4th Street Live at Slugger Field. And last night, the Bats were home playing appropriately as the Louisville Humidity.
24: First one to Arroyo, line and a right, a base hit. And a score from third, Benson. Urbina is on his way to third. An RBI single for Edwin Arroyo.
22: Yeah, it's the great Nick Kern with the call. Louisville erupting for 7 runs over the 5th and 6th innings. Edwin Arroyo and Francisco Urbina each collected multiple hits. They get a 9-1 win over the Toledo Mudheads, or as my good buddy Mark Wakefield, a self-proclaimed Bats lover, calls the Dirty Birds. The club has now won back-to-back games for the first time since the All-Star break. Ben Wierski earned his first AAA win. He allowed just one run on two hits over 6 innings. Reds reliever Tony Santion, back down here in Louisville, made his first rehab appearance since 2024. Louisville at 53-63 will take on Toledo again tonight. It is 7:15 over at Slugger Field. Let's take it off the diamond, head to the link, shall we? Louisville's Justin Thomas is tied for 19th at 3-under after the second round 67 at the FedEx St. Jude Championship in Memphis. Thomas is 3 shots out of the top 10 and projected to move from 42nd to 39th in the FedEx Cup standings. That keeps him comfortably inside the top 50 needed to advance to next week's BMW Championship. Meanwhile, Scottie Scheffler leads at 11-under after a course record 61. 3 shots ahead of Sung Jae Im and Victor Hovland. Ludvig Åberg is 4th at 7-under. Scheffler on his bounce back on a record day.
25: Anytime you can bounce back, I think I maybe bogeyed maybe 8 and 12, and I made a quick birdie after number 8 on the 10th, and then another quick birdie after the 12th on the 13th. So it was nice to be able to bounce back and, like I said, kind of keep the momentum going.
22: Yeah, it was a good show. Justin Thomas is paired up alongside Gary Woodland for round 3. They'll tee off here at 11:40, roughly 4 hours from now. And, you know, we've been talking a lot about football, et cetera. Yeah, it's volleyball season, gang. Remember, it's kind of a big deal. And the 7th-ranked Louisville volleyball team gets its first tune-up of the season. That today, they're hosting their annual Red and Black scrimmage over at L&N Federal Credit Union Arena. That'll start at 1 o'clock. The Cards returning 11 letter winners, including 6 starters from last year's 26-7 team that reached the NCAA regional semifinals for the 7th straight season. Louisville then opens the regular season next Friday against defending champion Texas A&M, followed by sixth-ranked Wisconsin the next day in Milwaukee. And even Bellarmine volleyball getting in on some of the action as well. They took on Western Kentucky in an exhibition fair over at Knights Hall. That's a look at sports. Joe here at News Radio 840 WHAS.
21: Stories in sports. We talked about this a little bit last week, but baseball, the Reds, really bad news. Hunter Green, one of their star pitchers.
22: Yes.
21: Tommy John surgery this year. He'll be out, I think, really for the rest of next season. He'll be out this season and probably for all of next season as well. This is a team that really can't afford that kind of a loss. They're paying him $15 million next year to rehab, basically. Mm-hmm. And, you know, it's nobody's fault, but it's just one of those unfortunate things that happens when you pay pitchers big money or any money. You're always taking somewhat of a risk, but it's just sad news. The Reds are playing better, but pretty much out of the race.
22: I know you're right, Joe. I mean, they're five games out of the wild card, and it's to your point. It's getting late. You got to make a move because five doesn't sound like a lot on the surface. However, you've got other teams in front of you that are winning as well, and it's a lot to overcome. And you know, this Winerski guy, I hope I say his name right, Wawrzyski, here in his first AAA win last night here just around the corner, and he's looking to maybe be something that folks can wrap their head around and see if they can get some pitching in that respect. But there's no doubt that you look at a guy like Sal Stewart, I mean, the bats are hitting for Cincinnati. It's just they've got to get pitching in there, and I don't know what the answer is, my man. I wish they'd find it, and quick.
21: Great game last night. I really do like pitcher's duels, and it was a 1-0 shutout for Chase Burns. Really, well, he pitched 7 innings last night, but really a great game.
22: Well, Alcantara threw 103 pitches. And I mean,
21: Sandy Alcantara is a great pitcher.
22: Yes, he
21: really
22: is.
21: He's had his problems, and he had Tommy John surgery. Yeah, all this is, we're really getting into the weeds here, but he is really a good pitcher as well. So still lots more baseball to be played. And if you want to go out and see the bats tonight, should be a good night to do that. So, you know, and then we've got, like you said, high school football starting next week.
22: Yes, sir.
21: We've got college football starting in a couple of weeks. Not local teams, but a few teams. And then 3 weeks from now, we've got the Cats on Saturday, the Cards on Sunday. So should be
22: it's a good time.
21: Be a great few weeks here, no doubt about it.
22: And they're talking the temperatures may drop back down into the mid-60s next week too, Joe. So maybe we'll get a little taste of fall to boot.
21: Oh, I'm liking that.
22: Right on.
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2: Fox News, I'm Angelo Bavaro. An Israeli airstrike on southern Lebanon killed 7 people early this morning. Among those dead, 3 kids and 2 women. The IDF says strikes targeted Hezbollah infrastructure in response to attacks on troops. President Trump highlighting dropping crime numbers during a trip to Long Island Friday.
4: According to the FBI's 2025 Uniform Crime Report, violent crime was down 9.3% from the previous year. Murder and non-negligent manslaughter was down 18.1%.
2: Fox's Anita Vogel. Impacts are expected today on Hawaii from Tropical Storm Lala.
5: 75-mile-an-hour wind gust will knock out power. Rainfall totals down in Hilo, 8 to 12 inches.
2: Fox Weather's Mike Seidel. That system expected to become a Category 1 hurricane. 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
7: It's partly cloudy, 76 degrees. Good morning, I'm Scott Hooper. Louisville police say four suspects are off the streets after an investigation into a string of vehicle break-ins and auto thefts across the city. Investigators believe the group may be tied to at least 25 cases. During a Friday news conference, Matt Sanders, a sergeant with Louisville Metro Police, described what detectives found during a search of a home in the Parkland neighborhood.
8: We recovered 9 stolen cars so far, several firearms. Rifle magazines that had armor-piercing ammunition in it, 25 key fobs that can be reprogrammed to your car.
7: The suspects face charges that include engaging in organized crime, and investigators say more arrests could be coming. And that billion-dollar Powerball jackpot hit a little close to home. The winning ticket was sold just across the Mississippi River from Kentucky in western Illinois. That lucky player won $1.04 billion and can choose a cash payout of about $450 million before taxes. That winner, by the way, is yet to come forward. More news at the top of the hour. I'm Scott Hooper, News Radio 840 WHAS.
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21: 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Just listening to Scott's newscast. Over $1 billion for the winner of that Powerball. You could take a one-time payment of $450 million. Think about that. $450 million. Now, my friend, the late Don McNay, who I did plenty of radio shows with over the years, was a financial, he was a financial consultant and spent a lot of time counseling lottery winners from all over the country. That was sort of his specialty. And he always said, take the money in your 20-year increments because you have 20 different chances to get it right. If you take all the money, now most people, of course, aren't dealing with that kind of huge payoff, but if you take all the money, you have a chance to blow through it very quickly. If you take it in a 20-year cycle, once every 20 years, it's divided. It's really a great way to regulate yourself. And you know that the money will always be there for the next 20 years. But still, man, $450 million, that is just an incredible amount of money. Well, there's a lot going on in politics this week. It was really interesting, this race in Wisconsin. And Francesca Hung was rumored to be the big winner. She was she is a socialist Democrat. She did lose, not by a lot, but she did lose. And it is really interesting how this all kind of has come about. And my theory on some of this has been, and I'm always interested to hear what you think. You can always leave us a comment on our iHeartRadio app. You can hit the red button and respond to anything that we say here. But I think there are a lot of people who just feel so out of touch with the system that they're really willing to vote for almost anybody who will say something different. I don't think your average run-of-the-mill Democrat is socialist. I don't think your average run-of-the-mill Democrat wants to eliminate prisons or, you know, wants to kill the United States Senate, I mean, to disband the United States Senate, wants to disband ICE or maybe in some cases even defund the police, whatever it is. I don't think most people want that. But what they do want is they want the system to really be shaken up. They want something really different. And to me, the Democratic Party is kind of where the Republicans were several years ago when the Tea Party really got started. And people were really thinking outside the box and let's find another way to do this. And there were a lot of people who didn't agree, but they said, you know, at least somebody is recognizing the fact that the system does not work, that the system is not working for me. And so to me, I think that is some of what is going on here. Now, we're going to have an election where everybody is going to yell at everybody, and every Democrat, whether he is or not, is going to be branded as a socialist or jihadist or communist or something like that. Every Republican is going to be branded as a terrible person who doesn't care about anybody, you know, but themselves. It's just going to go back and forth. And that just seems to be where our electorate is now. And we just go back and forth on these things. And I don't know that a whole lot is going to change in this particular election cycle as far as the attitudes of people are concerned. But I do expect we've had a lot of incumbents lose in primaries. We have had some retirements. We have a lot of people who are moving on, like Senator McConnell and others. I just think people are so frustrated with the status quo. Even people who might like President Trump are so frustrated with the status quo, and they feel like the whole thing is rigged and that no politician is really talking to me. And if a politician says this whole thing needs to be blown up and nobody is telling us the truth, and the interests that politicians are playing to do nothing but hurt us, I think that's a message that a lot of people, Democrats, Republicans, and independents, want to hear. And even if they don't like every platform or every plank in somebody's platform, they will at least pay attention to that, because at least that person isn't yanking their chain and telling them the same old thing over and over again. So I just think there's so much distrust right now. We really don't know what we want. We know what we don't want. That's clear. We know what we don't want. And you see it every election cycle. We had Obama, then Trump, then Biden, then Trump. People just sort of careen from one thing to another. And there are voters who voted for President Obama and then voted for President Trump and then voted for President Biden and then voted for President Trump again. And you say, well, how could anybody go back and forth like that? But there are people who have, and I think they're just frustrated about everything. They think the system just doesn't work for them. And somebody who's really going to catch fire at some point is going to do that by reaching out to those people and by connecting with those people. It's really, whether you like him or not, really what President Trump did, isn't it? I mean, that's essentially what he did. He spoke a language that people recognized, and they said, yeah, he's got it. He understands. Now, maybe you like President Trump, maybe you don't, but he certainly had the ability to connect with people on that level. I don't see anybody in either party right now
11: that has that ability. Maybe it's someone we haven't heard from yet. Maybe it's someone who has a low profile. We don't know much about them. I don't know. But so I would sure not be in the prediction business of telling you what's going to happen in 2028 or who the candidates are going to be or who's the next president or any of that kind of stuff. I have absolutely no idea. But I think there is a path open for somebody who can really connect with all the people who feel disenfranchised, who feel like nobody is representing them. And I just see this more and more. I wonder, are the two parties going to survive? Is maybe one of the parties going to go away? I don't know. Democrats keep shooting themselves in the foot. There's a disconnect, I think, between many Republican politicians and President Trump. I don't know where we are on all of this. But my point is, when someone votes for someone like Francisco Hung or some others, I don't think it necessarily means that they embrace every part of a socialist platform. I think they're saying, this system really needs reform. We need to do something different. Agree, disagree. Those are my thoughts. I'd like to hear from you. You can weigh in on the iHeartRadio app if you like. It's Joe Elliott at News Radio 840 WHAS.

0: I'm WLKY meteorologist Suzanne Horgan. It's going to be a hot weekend for us with temperatures climbing into the middle 90s for today. An isolated shower or storm can't be ruled out with a heavy downpour and some gusty winds as well. Overnight, we're going to drop down to about 79 degrees. Then for tomorrow, highs in the mid to upper 90s. And once again, a chance of some scattered shower and thunderstorm activity, especially late. We'll watch for the risk of a few more storms on Monday, but temperatures are back to the 80s. I'm WLKY meteorologist Suzanne Horgan.
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13: The highest grossing film of the year.
14: That's the way it is.
13: Opening statements Monday in the Tupac Shakur murder trial in Las Vegas. Jury selection wrapping with a panel of 12 seated along with four alternates. The defendant, Dwayne Davis, is accused of orchestrating the rapper's 1996 murder, facing life in prison without parole if convicted. Gene Smart and Ted Danson are among the stars being inducted into the TV Hall of Fame.
15: The ceremony was held to honor individuals who made extraordinary contributions to American TV. Also inducted were South Park creators Trey Parker and Matt Stone, former 60 Minutes correspondent Ed Bradley, Netflix co-CEO Ted Sarandos, and documentary filmmaker Sheila Nevins. In Los Angeles, I'm Michael Kastner.
13: That's entertainment. I'm Jennifer Polsoni.
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0: I'm WLKY meteorologist Suzanne Horgan. It's going to be a hot weekend for us with temperatures climbing into the middle 90s for today. An isolated shower or storm can't be ruled out with a heavy downpour and some gusty winds as well. Overnight, we're going to drop down to about 79 degrees. Then for tomorrow, highs in the mid to upper 90s. And once again, a chance of some scattered shower and thunderstorm activity, especially late. We'll watch for the risk of a few more storms on Monday, but temperatures are back to the 80s. I'm WLKY
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27: All right, don't you know it, Joe? Of course, on the heels of that, Nicolas Cage playing John Madden in the new movie coming out. Saw the first trailer this week. There's more Raider news coming out, and it means something locally. First overall draft pick, former Indiana quarterback Fernando Mendoza's debut performance has thrust him further into the near future conversation for the Las Vegas Raiders. Head coach Clint Kubiak saying that the staff is discussing giving the reigning Heisman Trophy winner more first-team reps at practice. Veteran Kirk Cousins remains the favorite to start under center for the Silver and Black. That coming up in week one. Speaking of the NFL, we're going to get a look at some former Louisville Kings today. And depending on, it starts at 1 o'clock on the NFL Network. We have 7 preseason games, and it all starts at 1 o'clock. The Browns featuring former Kings defensive tackle Travis Bell is in Chicago to take on the Bears. And speaking of the Bears, there appears to be a last-ditch effort to build the Bears' new stadium in Illinois. Politico reporting NFL Commissioner Roger Goodell met with select state lawmakers this week to discuss the project. While Bears officials were talking up plans for a site just across state lines in Hammond, Indiana, a measure that would have solidified a plan for the Bears to build a stadium in suburban Arlington Heights wasn't passed before the legislative session ended this past spring. Other NFL games on tap on the NFL Network this afternoon. 4 o'clock is the Rams at the Chiefs, and then your nightcap will be the Cowboys at the Seahawks. The rest are all locally broadcast games. It'll be the Panthers at the Bills. That also features Kings running back Ian Wheeler. 1 o'clock, the Vikings are at the Giants. 4 o'clock has the Jaguars at the Saints. And 7 o'clock tonight has Lamar Jackson and the Ravens taking on the Eagles. I doubt you're going to see Lamar playing in that game as well. Speaking of the Ravens, they wore purple. Well, so does Lou City, right? They're in California today looking to build, really had a busy week. Lou City played San Antonio to a 1-1 draw last Saturday night. That was in front of a season-high crowd of more than 12,000. then advanced to the USL Cup semifinals by beating Tampa Bay in Tampa on penalty kicks. Now the boys stay on the road. They're going to take on Orange County SC, the Western Conference leader. Talk about a brutal gauntlet for Lou City. And it's a late one tonight, by the way. You got to put on a pot of coffee if you want to watch them. 10 o'clock is kickoff in Irvine. Louisville midfielder and Sherman Oaks native Taylor Delvia always appreciates heading west despite the rigors of travel in the United Soccer League.
1: That's why we have sports science. That's why we have resources to help out with our body. That's the travel in this country is tough. The miles that we put on are way, way more than any other place. So it's tough. It's not easy, but we're prepared. We have the squad for it. We have the sports science resources to help ourselves out. Yeah, and I'm excited to go back to SoCal, so I'm not complaining.
27: Right on. I mean, just a brutal gauntlet. City won't be home until the 29th of August. So if they can come out of this relatively unscathed, they're going to be right back in the hunt and maybe getting hot just in time for the playoffs. Avenge that early upset loss to Detroit last year. That was ugly. Let's wash that taste out of our mouths, boys. All right, talking about legal action involving Indiana basketball. Yeah, it's back in the headlines. Former longtime athletic director Tim Garl has filed a federal lawsuit against IU and their athletic director Scott Dolson, claiming his 2025 termination violated age discrimination protections. Garl was 68 and had spent more than four decades with the program. He was also named in a separate lawsuit brought by former players involving allegations against former team physician Brad Bamba. That case was dismissed earlier this year, but the plaintiffs have appealed. And UFC 330 is all set for tonight in Philadelphia. In the main event, welterweight champion Islam Makhachev will look to defend his title against Ian Machado Gary. In the co-main event, starweight champion Mackenzie Dern will face Jillian Robertson. UFC 330 will begin at 9 p.m. Eastern. That, of course, from the Xfinity Mobile Arena there again in Philadelphia. So a full slate of sports, Joe. You're at no loss for it. I'm going to do absolutely nothing. I'm going to go home and take a nap. My daughter's bringing a puppy over. I'm going to sit with him in the chair, and I'm just going to watch nonstop sports all day long.
26: That sounds like a lot of fun. A lot of football, baseball, soccer, yep. There's just all golf. We got all kinds of things going on here.
27: Yes, sir.
26: And we're really getting into the sports season here. Once we get into late August and early September, it'll really be for the next 7 or 8 months. We'll have pretty much nonstop sports.
27: Mm-hmm. So
26: that should be a lot of fun. Well, thank you so much for joining us this morning. And we'll do it again next Saturday morning at our usual time. I'll also be in for Leland on Monday. We'll have a chance to talk about the issues of the day right here on News Radio 840 WHAS.

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7: Straight defiance. San Angelo Bavaro, Fox News. President Trump says he will declare the Strait of Hormuz a U.S. territory.
8: President Trump says the United States is badly defeating Iran and that oil prices are coming way down as the Navy enforces a blockade against Iran.
9: We have the blockade. No ships get through unless we want them to.
8: Less than 3 months ahead of the midterms and more than 6 months into this conflict, Democrats are ripping the president's Iran policy. Congressman Jim McGovern posted, quote, Trump promised to lower prices on day one. Instead, his billionaire's first economic policies, stupid tariffs, and illegal war with Iran are pushing prices to record highs. The president maintains the U.S. has total control over the strait, though analysts and reports have suggested otherwise.
7: Fox's Rich Edson. Iran pushing back on the president's claims about the strategic waterway and says it will continue enforcing a blockade. A QCEO killer, Luigi Mangione, made a major move in his federal case Friday.
10: Luigi Mangione pleading guilty to two federal stalking charges as the 28-year-old confessed to shooting and killing UnitedHealthcare CEO Brian Thompson. Mangione read from a statement expressing no remorse, admitting, quote, before traveling to New York, I used a 3D printer to make part of a gun. On the morning of December 4, 2024, I shot Mr. Thompson in Manhattan and he died. I knew what I was doing was illegal. Mangione said he emailed UnitedHealthcare's leadership posing as a $50 billion investor, tricking them into sharing the location of its investor conference in New York City where he shot Thompson outside.
7: Fox's Brian Yenis. Prosecutors are seeking life in prison. Mangione's attorney is looking to dismiss the state murder charge that he's still facing. America is listening to Fox News.
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19: 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You're just trying to get the information to the people, John. You just want people to know. Because it's sad how, unfortunately, so many of us have so little information when it comes to our friggin' life savings.
20: Well, when you have 24/7 news networks that operate everywhere, and there's so much of it, and it's been many years since we've known, you know, like not all news, not all media, not all information is accurate.
19: Right.
20: I mean, I was talking to one of my staff members this morning, and she came in. I was like, I've been fighting with AI all morning.
19: She said this, or you said this?
20: I said this.
19: Okay.
20: She said, hey, what about whatever? I'm like, I'm trying to get the right answer. I have Grok competing with Perplexity, competing with Claude, competing with ChatGPT. And I've got all the expensive ones, the one you pay, you know, lots of money for. And I have them checking each other. Heather, none of them come up with the same answer.
19: Great.
20: So, you know, because of that, how do we know it's the right answer? And then a lot of it, you know, the understanding is we don't have to have the exact right answer. We just need to know which direction to plan for, right? That's the whole thing. Because she was asking me, hey, what exactly is this? I'm like, I don't know exactly what it is. Mm-hmm. But I have a general context, and everything seems to generally point this direction. So let's go this direction and not get too stuck in the minutiae or the granularity of whatever it is we're trying to solve. And I think that's one of the biggest issues about all the media. It's like that everyone wants, or we're all looking for the truth, the exact thing for us. But guys, you know, the way that I understand economics is there's a Bachelor of Science in economics, which is more precision mathematics. But then there's also a Bachelor of Arts, which is understanding the nuances. Yeah, but how do you know when to do this? Because there's no math behind that, right? So you have to often have the yin with the yang. You need the math, but you also need the understanding of when to apply.
19: Okay.
20: The math.
19: Okay. Well, that's what you are here to help us figure out. You and your team, of course, helping you understand what's going on with your money, unpacking the headlines, how they apply. Hopefully, you've got a plan in place where the headlines, the market, the economy don't apply. That's the goal of John and his team at J. Hagen Capital, is to make it a headlines-free retirement plan for you. So if you've got questions about that, we're here. You can reach out to us. The number is 502-317-0840. You can call or send a text to that number to begin scheduling your initial appointment with John and his team. We're also online, retirementsolutionradio.com, or again, it's 502-317-0840. You're talking about directions. So let's keep going with that and talk about the direction of the market and what the Fed is going to do, because it looks like the market is betting that the Fed could raise interest rates come September. One Fed governor who thought rates should have gone up at the last meeting is Neel Kashkari. CNBC asked him if we could see three increases, three, John, before the end of the year. This is what Neel Kashkari said.
15: That's not impossible in my view. I mean, if inflation continues to move sideways or even get worse from here, then I think we're going to have to start gradually adjusting interest rates to bring things back down. This, the conundrum that we're facing is traditional economic analysis says if there's a one-time supply shock, monetary policy should just let that flow through the economy. Don't necessarily react to it. But now we've had a series of successive supply shocks over 4 or 5 years. Inflation has been frustratingly persistent. It's our job to get inflation back down.
19: I don't really understand a lot of what he just said, to be honest with you.
20: Yeah, he gave a lot of word salad. No, but we can break it down.
19: Okay.
20: I mean, the biggest thing to understand is headlines are forecasts. They're not facts.
19: Okay.
20: So Kashkari, he's one of the three Fed board governors who decided that he wanted to increase rates, not leave them held in the last Fed meeting. So he's one of three. Now, there were nine others that said, no, we just need to hold steady, right? So this is probably one of the biggest things that I see that investors, it blows them up because they hear this information and they hear this forecast, which is not a fact. It's a forecast. And even Kashkari himself said, hold on. We haven't committed to September rate hikes yet. All he said was, because he was asked a kind of a pointed question, could there be up to three rate hikes? Well, yeah, there could be. It depends on inflation data. And let's think about that for a second as we're out there, you know, this weekend kind of thinking through things. Have gasoline prices really come down that much? No, not that I can tell. Have beef prices really come down that much? No, not that I can tell. Egg prices are lower than they were when we had all of the bird flu,
19: right,
20: or whatever issue was going on there. But I mean, if you look at most prices at the supermarket, they're really not coming down. So when you think about that, that just means that inflation is still hot. That is what the Fed is worried about, right? So when the presidency and the administration is saying, we really would like to see rate cuts, what they're saying is we want a healthy economy where people can actually sell or buy a home. Right now, the housing market is very locked, and that is causing a lot of issues, and the administration knows it. We also have higher oil costs. Well, that is a 100% direct effect of what's going on in Iran and the Middle East. That's just how that happens. Now, in the long run, the administration will probably tell us it was still the right move, even though we are feeling a lot of discomfort right now. In the long run, it's still the right move. But that being the case, inflation is real. You know, one of the things that Trump said was, hey, listen, under that other guy's leadership, you know, we had inflation nearing double digits. He was talking about inflation. Now, we're nowhere near that right now, but we're still pretty hot. And the Fed is worried about that because if we don't increase rates and things keep getting expensive, ladies and gentlemen, you could be a millionaire and have a hard time with your grocery bill. That is not a joke, because when we have to go to get healthcare or gasoline, or pay for repairs on our homes, even if we are mortgage free, we still got to repair the thing, or we have the cost of the grocery. That's real. That affects Main Street America. It has nothing to do with Wall Street. So when we look at all those situations, what we have to understand is we can't be reactive. We need a plan that can accommodate that. But inflation is going to be a big deal. And I think it could be a reason why we would see a recession. I don't know. The numbers that I'm looking at, some of them, literally 50% say things are looking okay. They're still a little expensive out there in the market, but they're okay. And the other 50% says, oh no, we could easily see a 30 to 45% drop. No joke. Depending, not really on the midterm election, depending on really two major factors. Is inflation going to keep getting too hot? And can people keep up? Can their wages keep up with the cost of living? That will destroy any community, no matter where, no matter what part of the planet, no matter what part of history you look at. If things cost too much to live there, it destroyed Germany, it destroyed Portugal, it destroyed Mexico in the 1970s. It destroyed a lot of other places in recent history. People are alive that remember hearing those stories or are aware of it. It can absolutely happen here too. So the Fed is trying to do the right thing, but I would not listen to what they say, at least especially when they're forecasting. I wouldn't look at that as the gospel. The better thing to do is have a retirement plan in place where it doesn't matter. That's important.
19: That's what you're here to help us with. Of course, having a plan in place that we can lean back on even when things get rocky in the headlines, in the economy, et cetera. John and his team, they are here to help you with that. Reach out. 502-317-0840 is our number. 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What I think is also interesting for folks that you work with that are near in retirement, John,

0: contracts or annuities or things like that, higher rates are great because we get paid more, right? We're almost acting a little bit like the banker. We're collecting the interest from the money that we've quote unquote loaned out. So it's good, right? So the one thing to understand, because I talk to people all the time, they're like, John, you know, the rates are higher. I don't want to do anything else because, you know, my CD is paying 4.1 or 4.2 or whatever the number is. But the whole point of this conversation is, what was inflation rate? The inflation rate was nearly 4%. And on top of that, that does not include taxation.
1: Right.
0: So if you have a taxable account with a CD in it, CD is not a certificate of deposit. That stands for certificate of depreciation. Because by the time you've collected that bank payment and paid your taxes on it, you actually did not beat inflation. So the thing of it is, whether we're worried about rates going up or down, there are all kinds of strategies out there where you can take advantage of the higher interest rates, but still safeguard your money, right? That's the biggest piece. It's not trying to figure out and forecast what's going to happen with rates next. It's, hey, how will my plan work if rates move up? Okay, how will it work when rates go down? And do I have to do anything? If the answer is no, you don't have to do anything. It automatically does that. That's probably a good plan.
1: Okay.
0: Because none of us know what's going to happen. Me, right. Probably least of anyone. And the Fed doesn't even know.
1: Right.
0: Three of the 12 Fed governors have no idea what at all is going to happen. And again, it's all on future data. Once the data comes out, we'll know. So don't spend all the time trying to figure out what's going to happen next. Figure out how you're planning for, how you're prepared for it, so that no matter what happens, you're there. That's the big point.
1: That's the point of meeting with John and his team, getting to work on a plan so that you don't have to worry about these things. You can embrace the opportunity. You can have more confidence despite what's going on in the world around you. At J. Hagen Capital, they are ready to help you get started on a plan for this next phase. 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All right. So if you're a business owner, it's time for you to mind your business, John.
0: Mind your business.
1: Mind your business. It's one of my favorite expressions in life to use. Mind your business. But for small business owners, really, we're going to dig in. And I mean, you can speak so empathetically to this space as a small business owner yourself, sir.
0: Sure.
1: So thinking about what you spend your life doing, pouring into this business, when you get closer to retirement, you anticipate that the sale of that business is what's going to fund the next phase of your life. Well, I want to talk about the story of Gary. Gary is from Georgia. He owns an optometry business, multiple locations, was initially valued at about $4 million, John. And at about the time he wanted to retire, a national chain swooped in and opened some locations nearby, and the value of his business went down to $2.5 million. So like that, he lost the value of about $1.5 million, obviously changing the plans that he had for his own retirement.
0: Sure.
1: It's just one area that things can get wonky for small business owners when they get close to retirement, John, but you have had a lot of experience helping small business owners, and that's what I wanted to ask you about. Preparation, yeah. Planning, what can be done? I mean, I don't know if anything can be done with Gary in this situation.
0: It's one of those things, and it's unbelievably unfortunate. And sadly, I hear it all the time.
1: Really?
0: Someone has built a great business. Yeah. They thought that they were going to give it over to their kids, but their kids don't want it, can't run it. And then, unfortunately, the way they built that practice, it does not have much of a marketable value. Think about it. When you think about some of those best family-owned businesses that you've ever been to, maybe the restaurant that's been in operation for 50 consistent years, da-da-da-da-da. When you see how much those owners spend there, they might be spending 70, 80, 90 hours.
1: My next-door neighbors, they were owned a jewelry shop, and they closed it a couple years ago because their daughters didn't want it. But Jill was telling me she and her husband, they could never go on vacation together for like 20 years. They had

0: have separate family vacations. What kind of life are you living?
1: That's exactly it. And that's the whole point is sometimes you do this, like, what am I doing this for? It's almost all for naught. But the reason that they were successful in the front end is because they were passionate. Yeah. They loved it.
0: That's right.
1: They enjoyed it. But very few people want to pay money to walk into a full-time job. 60, 70, 80 hours a week. They don't, which is why, and this is for all of us to understand how private equity works. This is where those private equity firms will come in and they will understand what will it truly cost someone to come in there and run that operation, put some systems and controls in there, try to keep the recipes. I'm just using a restaurant as an example.
0: Yeah.
1: Try to keep the recipes the same so they don't mess up any of the clients. But then how can they turn that and duplicate it? How can they do one, not just one footprint? How can they add a second store and a third store? That's what they're looking for. Now, what they're willing to pay for that, they often call a multiple based on earnings. How many multiples of your earnings? So if you make $400,000, a multiple of one means that they would pay you $400,000 for that restaurant or that business in that situation. So if you get a 3x multiple, that'd be $1.2 million. Not so bad. Now, here's my question. If it requires all that energy and effort, who is going to pay you $1.2 million for them to walk into a 70 or 80 hour a week job? Very few people, right? So this is the one thing that I always talk to all the small business owners I can about is like, are you replaceable and at what cost? If you weren't there, what would it be? Because that is one of the first and foremost things. And can we actually have a value to the sale of our business? Because handing it to the kids, people think that's a great thing too. Is it? Because if you can actually get a tangible value for the sale of your business, that may be better than what your kids can afford to give you.
0: Right.
1: Right.
0: Right.
1: And that may be more than the, unfortunately, I hate to say it, but it's true, the work ethic and the commitment of that next generation or next generation to do that. So when it comes down to business owners, when I hear the story that you just made about Gary,
0: yeah,
1: you know, thought his business was worth $4 million. National chain came in, buka hooka hooka. Now he's really only $2.5 million and it changed everything. You know, the real issue was not the national chain. It was his concentration of his money primarily and only his business. Mm. That is really the biggest thing. So whether it would be no different, right? Because that's almost a 40% hit. From 4 million to 2.5 is about a 40% hit. Does that kind of sound like the last couple major stock market decreases? 2008 was roughly a 40% hit. 2000 to 2002 in the market was around a 54% hit, but the NASDAQ took almost a 78% hit. So whether it's a business sale or whether it's a market, sometimes when something comes in and punishes you and you weren't prepared for it or you didn't have enough diversification, mm-hmm. that's a big one.
0: By the way, if you're a small business owner, if you've got questions for John and his team, you're getting close to retirement, you want to know more about what your options are, reach out to us, 502-317-0840. You can call or text that number, 502-317-0840. You mentioned the idea of a small business owner. Gary, for example, he had everything in his businesses. For somebody who's a small business owner, John, though, how do they diversify? You're saying they need to diversify into other assets. How do they do that?
1: Well, one of the greatest things to do, and so few people do it correctly, is to have their own solo 401k. If you're a small person, if you're a smaller company, you can actually maximize the 401k laws and you can put up to $80,000 a year. Now, technically, see, that's not in your business anymore. That is money that's going to you. You get to defer all the taxes on it. It goes into the investments that you choose based on that 401k that you utilize. And you can actually get that money technically outside of the business, right? But still not pay taxes.
0: Got it.
1: Now, there's a much better way to consider that, where if you can actually use a cash balance plan. Now, cash balance plans are a little bit more sophisticated, but you can put up to $200,000 to $300,000 a year without taxation into the owner's name. That means that you can diffuse and to get that money out of the business correctly without paying taxes on doing it. Now, guys, Gary, if he had been doing this over all those years, don't take out so much money. Don't pull that out. Instead, defer your future exit strategy by putting potentially $200,000 to $300,000 a year into your own name in more liquid assets that have nothing to do with your business sale, have nothing to do with it at all. And by doing that, someone that's a business owner in their 50s or 60s, they can put away $2 to $3 million, which may be more than they could actually even get on the exit strategy in the back end anyway. So that is a big one. Now, what I mentioned earlier is probably one of the biggest factors. You do not want your future wealth that you're selling. You don't want it to wear your name, your logo, right? You really need to understand that if you want to exit a business, it has to rely on someone other than you.
0: Okay.
1: Because everyone, you know, they want you. You're the expert of being that dentist. Your name is on the practice. Very different, right? If your name is on the practice, it's very different than if it's just like big city dentistry, right? If you sold big city dentistry, no one's expecting to see that one person. Think about these things when you're looking at branding. Talk to your CPA or your tax attorney about it. To call our office. The whole point is this is a big factor. I'm actually a CEPA, which is a certified exit planning analyst. My whole point is how can we get the clients, the business owners, exit valuation as high as we can? And at what point in time, right? Usually when someone says, John, I've about had it. I can't do any more of this. I am hanging this sucker up.
0: Mind your business.
1: Job. That's right. Mind your, you mind yours. Take this job and shove it. By the point they've got there, the hard work has not often been done. It often takes 3 to 5 years to get a business in saleable mode. Mm. It really does. We got to find out where are the gaps? Where are the pieces of the puzzle that the owner goes in on Sunday morning and scrubs the toilets himself? Why? Because he wants it right. And he doesn't rely on staff to do it, right? But those things, who's going to do that when you're not there? Because those little dinky things make major differences in the long runs on valuation. So we have to make sure that we're understanding how do we increase that market valuation? Should the kids buy it from you? Versus you hand it over to them. Skin in the game is really, really, really important. So we want to make sure we understand if you want a dream retirement, we have to actually plan for it. The dreams can become nightmares very quickly if all of a sudden a national chain comes in, or if anyone understands your profitability margins and they've been good, they're going to come in and squeeze you. When they see that there's that much profitability in an area or in an industry, they will come in. By the way, private equity is taking over so much of small, middle America mom and pop shops that used to do a great job. And unfortunately, we're losing the skill. We're losing the quality. We are losing so many things to a corporate faceless mass that I don't think is great, right? We used to talk back in the day how when Walmart went into some areas, it shut down all the mom and pop shops, mm-hmm. right? Mm-hmm. And that's been an issue. Now we're looking at that, but we're seeing it not in Walmart anymore for selling retail stuff, but the big PE firms on legal, on tax, on planning, on everything from dental to optometry to all those things. That's what we're seeing. And they're able to command different prices and they're able to change things around. So it's a big deal. And the one last thing I'd say when we're trying to figure out what should we consider doing, mm-hmm. look at creating your own future buyer. If you have people in your firm that you think, man, these people could hack it, even if they don't have money, there are so many different ways that you can actually get someone trained to be your true successor and they can bow you out over time, or an ESOP, employee stock ownership plan, where you technically on your exit strategy, sell it to those great employees that have made it what it is anyway, right? When you look at some of these things, and again, this is all just understanding exit planning. How do we not get in Gary's situation?
0: Yeah.
1: How can we put ourselves in a better situation where we get a higher multiple, or no one wants to go to that big PE shop or that other national chain because they like the people that they've been working with. We just want to know the various ways to do that. That is what we do in our practice. Try to find out, what does your dream look like? What do you want your business dream to work like? Because they're two completely different things.
0: Right.
1: And you want them to actually speak to each other to give you enough time and runway to get that plane off the ground. And hopefully that plane lands where you want it to, whether it's in the French Riviera or the Redneck Riviera or anywhere in between, right? That we might want to retire or hang out with our grandkids. We just want to make sure we get enough runway to get that sucker up and that we know where we're landing in the back end. That is what makes a business sale a dream instead of a nightmare.
0: If you own a business and you are getting closer to retirement and you want to ensure that you don't end up in Gary's situation, let's start the conversation. That number to dial, 502-317-0840. 502-317-0840. 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If you are near or in retirement, this is a no fee, no obligation review process to empower you with information about what your options are. And when you are a small business owner, you've worked so hard, you've poured your life into it. You don't want to end up in a vulnerable situation, having less money than you thought, or just an overall confusing, chaotic situation simply because you didn't take the time to plan. John and his team, they have helped many small business owners. They can help you as well. 502-317-0840 is the number to dial right now. 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Then we'll be back with more of The Retirement Solution on News Radio 840 WHAS right after this.

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4: Fox News, I'm Angelo Bavaro. An Israeli airstrike on southern Lebanon killed seven people early this morning. Among those dead, three kids and two women. The IDF says strikes targeted Hezbollah infrastructure in response to attacks on troops. President Trump highlighting dropping crime numbers during a trip to Long Island Friday.
5: According to the FBI's 2025 Uniform Crime Report, violent crime was down 9.3% from the previous year. Murder and non-negligent manslaughter was down 18.1%.
4: Fox's Anita Vogel. Impacts are expected today on Hawaii from Tropical Storm Lala.
6: 75-mile-an-hour wind gust will knock out power. Rainfall totals down in Hilo, 8 to 12 inches.
4: 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That system expected to become a Category 1 hurricane. 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
1: Hope you're enjoying your weekend and glad to have you spending some of it here with us alongside John Hicks. 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All right, let's talk taxes. Because newsflash, they're always a moving target.
7: Isn't that the truth?
1: It's their game, John. It's their world. We're just living in it, trying to be honest citizens of America. And this is fortunately not happening here, but, and I feel always the news of California and New York, it's like so crazy, the stuff that comes out of those two areas in particular. So New York City is proposing what's known as a pied-à-terre. They make it sound fancy and lovely. Pied-à-terre.
7: If we make it sound French, it sounds good. So let's do that and say, hey, we're going to tax you at the yin-yang.
1: Pied-à-terre,
7: right?
1: What's that? Is that one of those little cakes?
7: Oh, yeah.
1: Delish.
7: I love those.
1: They're
7: yeah,
1: so
7: with
1: a
7: little frosting. Those are delicious.
1: A little flour on top? No, ma'am or sir. A pied-à-terre, it's a tax aimed at certain high-value second homes. So city officials actually recently published a database showing thousands of properties that could potentially be affected. This is the thing. Whether or not you agree with this tax, it's not really your problem unless you have a second home in New York City. The big takeaway here, John, is that tax policy, as I said previous, it's always a moving target. Sometimes it's a new property tax. Sometimes it's an income tax or an estate tax or Medicare rules come into play. So when building out plans, how do you build in flexibility to adapt with ever-changing tax laws?
7: I mean, this is probably one of those biggest issues on why we brought CPAs and tax attorneys on our staff
1: in-house, in the firm.
7: Because these are things that were affecting me personally. I'm like, I don't understand how the real estate laws work in South Carolina. I don't understand exactly how the tax structure works in Florida. If I don't live in Florida or Texas or Tennessee full time, what portion of my income would be taxed that way? And we were dealing with this because we had a lot of clients who are saying, hey, John, you know, I'm thinking I'm going to get a house maybe on the lake on Dale Hollow on the Tennessee side. If I do that, they got no state tax. So if I'm there, how long do I have to be there to consider that my residence? And if I decide I'm consulting, then is that Tennessee state income tax or is that Kentucky? All these things, guys, these are real and they happen every day to the point to where is your income from your pension taxed at the state that you earned it in or the state you reside in then, right?
1: Ooh. So many parts. Yeah,
7: wow. Okay. And that's just the simple parts, right? So, I mean, it really is. It really is. And that's, okay. Those are literally some of the simplest pieces of the puzzle. Yeah. Do you actually have an occupational tax? Do you have a resident tax for that township inside of that city, inside of that state, inside of that, right? And it happens all the time. And I see this.
1: Okay.
7: And I was just like, oh my gosh. It's so much to think about and there's so many moving pieces and you got clients in Texas, you got clients in Tennessee, clients in Florida, clients in literally Hawaii. And it's just like, oh my gosh, what just changed for them? How does that change the plan? It's a big deal. But the one thing that I want to say, this is so important. When taxes go on the books, it is really, really stinking hard to get them off. And I'm going to use a little bit of history on this one because people don't necessarily know. You know, when the United States was founded in 1776, we did not have an income tax. The income tax did not come to the United States until 1913. And it was a 1% tax, 1%. And here's the big one, guys. It was slated to come off of the books in 100 years. Let me say that one more time. It was originally income tax for the federal government was 1%. We were promised. Then it was supposed to get been gotten rid of after 100 years. Well, that would have been 2013. And 2013 came and went.
1: Yet?
7: And did all the taxes go away? No.
1: Yeah.
7: And were we only paying 1% still by 2013? No. And so the point is, it is really hard to get taxes off the system. Even the administration, when they were trying to do the tariffs, right? Mm-hmm. They were trying to punish the other countries for treating us unfairly when they had access to our market system, our economy. We allowed them to make tremendous amounts of money and they did not treat us fairly. And so Trump was like, no, we don't like the way you're negotiating. We want, no, we're going to tariff you. And do you know what the federal government came out and said? The Supreme Court said, that's not 100% legal. Now, I don't know what creates the legality or not. I'm not into the mix on that. That's political that I don't really care about. But the point was, is that even when the president of the United States was trying to find a way to shore things up, to raise money for the country that did not cost the backs of taxpayers, he was told no. Now, if the president of the United States can't get something changed, regardless of this president or a different president or the one after this, that's not necessarily a good thing. And my point to all that is when tax rates are on there, they almost don't come off. So understand the tax rates, understand the tax laws, or make sure your financial people who are building your plans do.
1: 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Let's start the conversation. The number you're dialing, 502-317-0840. You can call or send a text to that number, 502-317-0840. 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
7: So there are three individual tax buckets that all of us could invest in at any given point in time. There's a taxable account, and that's the money that you know you got it because you get a 1099 every year, 1099 interest. 1099 dividend. And you know you get that. That's in a taxable account. So every year, that little love note that comes from the government, it says, hey, you made some money. So glad you were allowed to make that money. You can thank us for our benevolence. But now that we've given you access to that money, we need to take a little bit. It'd be fine if you just hand over a little bit, maybe. You know, it'd be nice. That is a 1099. It says you made money and you owe us some, right? That's the little government love note. That's just how it goes. So that's how you know it's a taxable account. Then we have our tax deferred accounts. Now, this is a little bit different. This has a little bit of a different history. But in those tax deferred accounts, we know we owe the government. We know we do.
1: Yeah.
7: But for right now, we're allowed to defer it. We say, okay, we want to make some money. And we know you're allowing us to make money. And we promise that we're going to pay you some money later, but not today. Mm-hmm. And whenever we pull that money out, we will get a different type of love note. And that will come in the form of a distribution from that IRA or 401k or whatever it is. And then we have to pay the government whatever it is they say we owe at that point in time. This is where the majority of us have saved our money for retirement. This is just the majority. And in 2016, Hillary Clinton knew that darn well. And she actually had a plan. And by the way, guys, this is not a political comment because the math behind the plan was sound. She said, listen,
1: it works.
7: All these people, yes. Instead of ticking off the entire American population by putting a 1% tax on and then not giving them any opportunity, here's what we're going to do. We instead are going to say, hey, you put all those money into quote unquote retirement accounts, those tax deferred accounts. You know you owe the government. Here's what we're going to do. While you're alive and while your spouse is alive, so if you put that money in and then you pass away, your spouse is still allowed to maintain that account. That's fine and not pay all the taxes yet. But when she passes away or when they pass away, then you're going to pay the government. But you're not going to pay a certain rate. You're going to pay a rate that we now tell you you're going to pay. Her number was about 67%.
1: I was going to say, wasn't it over 60%?
7: 67%. Yeah. Mm-hmm. And the crazy thing is she says, but not everyone will have to pay that. Only the wealthy. Only the wealthy people will have to pay that 67% before it goes to the next generation. Heather, what do you think her amount was that you had to be worth to be considered wealthy?
1: When you say only the wealthy, I mean, your brain immediately goes, okay, so anybody that has $10 million or $5
7: million
1: saved.
7: I think that those would be really great assumptions.
1: Right.
7: No, 300 grand.
1: Amazing.
7: If you were worth more than $300,000, congratulations, you are wealthy. And so your heirs would be forced to settle up that tax bill. In her example, is right close to 67% would go to the government before it would go to your heirs. Now, here's the question. Why on earth would someone suggest that? Well, because if the government actually took that money in on all those tax deferred earnings, and again, the covenant, the promise was between you who put that money in and the government. Well, they're gone. So their retirement's over. Their spouse is gone. They're definitely the retirement's over. Mm-hmm. Whatever's in there, the government is entitled to whatever they say. Mm-hmm. That's the big one. That's where we're the majority of sever money. So do you understand why it's so important and why I am so feverish every week to talk about, understand where taxes came from, understand where they're trending, where they are now, and where they may be heading, right? Because at $40 trillion of national debt, our country does not have that many more kicks of that can before we come directly up into either a brick wall or a black hole and it just sinks down. I don't know which is going to happen. I have no concept. I can't even think about that. That's just too big of a deal. But I can understand we would hate for the fact that the money that we've saved to utilize for our lives or for our children be sucked up by the government because they made missteps in their finances and they need to take more from us. So because of that, there's all kinds of planning things that we can do to remove or reduce that potential exposure to all those things. If we've got millions of dollars in tax deferred accounts, guys, you should just seek out a second opinion. Didn't have to be us, but you want someone who understands the tax implication, not the finance, the tax implication. So do they have CPAs on staff, tax attorneys on staff? Do you need to look at trust jurisdictions? Do you need to look at deferred sales trust? What do you need to consider to help remove that potential nasty liability out of your financial life? It's a big one. It's a big one. So when we're looking at taxes, we just recently saw that New York is going to reinstitute a new tax. Mm-hmm. It never was gotten rid of, but it was basically declared dead by most tax gurus in 2019. Well, they decided to revive it. Why? Because now they have a socialist mayor who needs money to prop up his socialist agenda. Mm-hmm. And so because of that, they're going back to that. Do you think that all of those type of laws that are on the books, if the wrong guy is elected, won't come back in favor? They will, guys. So we have to understand to wait is a plan. It's probably a plan to fail. So procrastination hurts more people than not even having the best plan. Procrastination is the true culprit to destroy wealth. To actually have a plan, even if you have to tweak it whenever they change tax laws, because that's what we do in our office. Every year that they make major tax changes, we look, hey, what did we build? Does that still work for that client? What about that client? Because they're all different. Does it still work? If it does, we leave it alone. But if there's little things that we can do, and they're not all negative, sometimes it's like, ooh, now we can do this. Now, instead of only putting 50 grand in that 401k to defer for right now, we can do 80 grand in that year. And by the way, next year when they retire, we can pull that money out at a much reduced tax rate because we have a plan for it. And we know that should save us tens of thousands of dollars in taxes just on 1 year. Guys, those are the big pieces of the puzzle. Not how's my stock doing? How's my bond doing? What's my CD rate? Those major issues that come down to the broad strokes of your strategy, that's a big one. When it comes to taxes, it's one of the biggest things that we can do for ourselves is understand that our tax plan needs to be an actual plan that we can stick to. If we do that, we'll probably win in the long run.
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8: Listen, whether it's your first time or your fifth time at my show, I'm going to treat y'all just like I treat my family. I really will. I'm going to start a group text with you in it. I'm going to start a second one without you. Then I'm going to talk about you in the wrong group text. You ever do that? Send a text about somebody, but you forget they're in that text. I send a text to my mom, my sister, about my brother. I'm like, ugh, he's so annoying. Then my brother responds, who's annoying? Dad.
1: Angela Johnson Reyes. If you are not familiar with her, look her up. She is hilarious because everything she talks about is real life. Like, that's very real. I'm in the middle of this, John. You and I were talking about how I'm planning my mom's 80th birthday. And I have several text threads going. And everybody's got their one favorite cousin.
7: Sure.
1: That you can really just get into it with. And I was saying to my cousin, I was like, I am deleting this entire thread. Once I get this party figured out, I have to delete. In fact, I'm probably just going to throw out my phone, change my number. I mean, the stuff that she and I have said about our family members on this thread is not for anybody else to see.
7: And I can 100% relate to exactly what the comedian was just saying about, you know, the threads. I have some where our family's on it, and we don't have a huge family, but still, you got like 12 or 13, you know, people on there. Big and enough. I will be black. I mean, it amazes me when people will say something. It's like, oh my gosh. Luckily, thank goodness, I very rarely, if ever, respond to anything on these threads.
1: All right. Smart.
7: I'm just, you know, kept in the loop, if you will.
1: That's right.
7: But the thing that I was like, oh my gosh, did they not realize that she's on there? Did they not realize that he's on there?
1: Right.
7: And then they're like, oh, foot in mouth. And I'm like, yeah, maybe a little bit. But that's just family, right?
1: Technology.
7: Family dynamics.
1: Technology will bite you in the butt. And we've been talking recently about how it's coming on fall. Family season is upon us. All of the family togetherness. And hopefully there won't be any kind of fighting. Hopefully everything will stay calm and cool and collected in your households. However, things that, I mean, you've literally seen families get into it in the office, have you not?
7: Oh, without question. I'd say a good 60 to 70% of what I do is truly marriage counseling.
1: Yeah.
7: And anymore, you know, because we do, you know, a lot of legacy planning, you know, for the next generation or even for, you know, great grandkids and stuff like that. You know, it is amazing how much those things come up and people will just, they go off.
1: They will run their mouths. Listen, this story is good. Did you read this story that I sent you we want to talk about?
7: I don't know if I did.
1: It's juicy. So lean in. So there was a story.
7: Spill the tea. Spill the tea, girl. You do it.
1: So there was a story and it was on MSN.com published a story. Okay. So there was a daughter and I guess her dad got remarried. And so he passed and the daughter was told she's going to receive nothing after her father died because everything is going to his new wife. Cut to daughter shows up to the attorney's office. Documentation in hand showing what assets existed before and after the marriage, a signed letter explaining how her father wanted things divided and legal authority over his financial affairs, John Hicks.
7: Mm-hmm.
1: Gauntlet falls.
7: For real. And the craziest thing is, you know, growing up, you know, my dad was a small town attorney and a small town judge.
1: Yeah.
7: And that suffices. He's so basically what could have been years of drawn out courtroom drama was basically done by having proper documentation. And the daughter did nothing. I mean, the whole point was the daughter, she was owed that. Her dad wanted her to have that. And so the right thing, we make the assumption, the right thing in the end was done. But this is the whole point, right? So everything that we do in our office, everything comes down to how can we get to the point where we've saved enough that we can basically quote unquote relax or do the things that we want in retirement, hopefully have enough money for as long as we live. And then if something happens to one person in the couple, have enough of the surviving spouse to live, but then go to the next generation. So that's what we call lifestyle or life planning, right? Mm-hmm. So we want to make sure that we have the right protection of our assets, that we have the right income, that we have the right tax design, that the wealth transfer is good and we can pay for healthcare. So many people this day and age have amassed tremendous amounts of money, millions and millions, and some people tens of millions or even more dollars, and they want it to go to the right people. Because of that, for the first time in a very, very long time, I say for the first time in the last 3 years, I've really shifted my thoughts. My dad always said, as a small town attorney, he said, you know, trusts, they sound really sexy. They're really good to talk about at the water cooler or when you're at a dinner party. They sound good. But for most people, they're not necessarily the best thing for them because they can be expensive if you have to pay a trustee. They can stop the money from going for where the person that passed away, where they wanted it to go. It didn't actually end up going to the right people. It ended up going for other things. And so that's why I was really kind of not against trusts. I was just really use a fine tooth comb to figure out if they should require it or not.
1: Right.
7: Because of what we just said right now, because of second marriages, divorces of children, divorces of grandchildren. Over time, what we have found is there are much better ways to structure things than just a simple will. Often, correctly done trusts can actually do what we want them to do. They're not for everyone, right? Mm-hmm. But there's not necessarily an amount of money that someone needs. I used to say, if you're under $3 million, you may or may not really even need a trust. You just want proper titling. You want a well-documented will, and you want to make sure that everything that has been expressed better today, that it's video, so they can actually see what you're doing. Of course, with AI, you know, it's often unadmissible. But the idea is that if you can put your own handwriting on something to express why you're doing it this way, if the kids aren't having their money divided exactly equally, because maybe they helped one kid more with college, the other got a scholarship, or one of them needed more money before they could get their right job. And so because of that, there's all kinds of reasons why someone would not have a perfect 50-50 divide. But the modern trusts and how they're done and how the legal world has adopted these things well, where you can have living trusts, you can have irrevocable trusts, all these things in different jurisdictions, which means not just the state of Kentucky, not just Texas, not just Florida, but you can use South Dakota or Wyoming or Alaska for different reasons. To look at those is tremendous. So one of the things I want to talk about right now for the next couple minutes that we have on the show is understanding if a trust is appropriate for you, right?
1: Okay.
7: Or for anyone. So it's not about the amount of money. It's do you want to control those dollars?
1: Can I jump in real quick before you go into that? By the way, phone number, if you've got questions about trust, do they apply to you? 502-317-0840. You can call or text that number, 502-317-0840. I apologize. Please continue.
7: No. So the idea is that, again, it's not about how much money. It's do you want or need to control that money when you're gone, right? So for a lot of folks, they will say, well, anything when I'm gone, it goes to my spouse, whether it's the person you were married with your entire life or if it's a second spouse or whatever it is. That creates a little bit of an issue, right? For the example that we just heard in the story right here, where a daughter whose father wanted her to have some money, maybe not all of it, but a portion of it, had to basically prove to the court that she was allowed and entitled and should have received that money. A trust often fixes that because we dictate what happens while we're alive. We can dictate what happens once we're gone for a surviving spouse, and we can dictate after that second person's gone where we want the money to go after that point in time, whether it goes to a charity or a church or your children or your grandchildren, or if you want to, what often we look at is generationally skip. There are ways where a lot of times, like, hey, I've given my kids everything. I educated them. I did the right thing. But I want to make sure that my grandkids are taken care of correctly, right? Mm-hmm. So that is where a lot of people will consider trust, especially if they've saved a good amount of money, millions of dollars. They want to make sure that it goes to where they want. A trust can do that. Just because you live in one state does not mean that that is the best state to administer or to deal with that trust. There are all kinds of other jurisdictions in the United States that may make one state better than another. There's no right or wrong. There's no rhyme or reason. It's just different laws in different places allow you to do different things. So even if you have a trust in the state that you live in, it may not be perfect or the best for what you want to accomplish. So this is always why it's really important. And what I have discovered over the years is most people that manage your money really don't understand your taxes. And most people that understand your taxes really don't understand trust or estate documents. And most people that are attorneys that do with trust and estate documents, they don't even always title those assets to your trust correctly. They say, well, that should be your financial guy. It is not his guy. It is not his job to tell the attorney what to do unless it's part of what they do. And most CPAs are just like, whoa, that's a legal thing or that's a finance
1: thing.
7: There's
1: a lot of pointing. Thing. There's a lot of fingers in the air pointing at other people.
7: Literally.
1: Which
7: and
1: is so frustrating
7: point.
1: To the person who's the same. We're just standing in the middle of the finger pointers trying to get something done, John.
7: And that's the whole point. If you have someone very skilled at insurance, they may not understand the tax side. Yeah. If you have someone very skilled at drafting the trust, they may not really understand the tax portion as well as you'd like them to, or you have a real estate in a different state, right?
1: Yeah. Yeah.
7: So the best thing that anyone can do is seek out a holistic fiduciary advisor who has all of those people, not in their own silos, but working together in one group. That's what we have at my firm, mm-hmm. but we built that because of all the times I would call a client CPA and he didn't know what I was talking about. Mm-hmm. Or I would talk to the attorney and he would say, no, we've done the trust, but they didn't title any assets to the trust.
1: Right.
7: Well, that makes it worthless. The client spent tens of thousands of dollars on a trust that's worthless. Or I would call another financial institution and just say, hey, how do you have this titled? And it is not titled in the way that the client told me they wanted. So all these things, that's why we have CPAs and tax attorneys on our staff, in our office every day.
1: Yeah.
7: We don't just refer stuff out because I need them to look at it and say, hey, this is what the client wants. Does what we're saying here on the tax side, does that jive with the investment side? Mm-hmm. Hold on, but then does that jive with the insurance side? Well, then does that jive with the trust side? And again, once you see that they all are working together correctly, is that what the client still wants to do? Yes or no? And then we know the marching orders to take in that particular direction. What we have found is that very few, less than 5% of all financial institutions out there work this way. And so that's why we've adopted this philosophy, because how would you like to know that what you've done actually happens the way you want it to? This is why my dad, being a small town attorney and a judge, did not really like trusts. He saw it take over a lot of people's ideas of what they wanted to do and change it completely. He didn't like that because he watched a lot of good people not be able to get access to money because of the way the trust was done. Mm. But if you have a skilled person looking at all those various pieces, chances are you're in a much better position to understand it and make sure that it's what you need. If you need to change it, they can hopefully help you change it too, right? 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
1: That number you're dialing, 502-317-0840. 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
10: Well, Bavaro, Fox News, Iranian officials are pushing back on comments made by President Trump Friday that the U.S. could make the Strait of Hormuz its territory after the war.
11: In that same speech, the president also addressed the economic pain that many Americans are feeling as a result of this war, and he promised it will be worth it.
12: For you to pay a tiny little bit more for your gasoline, just remember, you're doing it so that a very evil country cannot have a country. Really, it's the number one state sponsor of terror in the world. They have no leadership.
11: The Iranian leadership has been largely speaking with one voice, saying they control it and that no ships should pass without their prior approval. Iran's deputy foreign minister, the latest to weigh in via X, saying, quote, the Strait of Hormuz cannot be seized by tweet, nor by aircraft carrier, nor by issuing an order.
10: Fox's Jonathan Hunt. Luigi Mangione pleaded guilty to federal stalking charges Friday and admitted to killing UnitedHealthcare CEO Brian Thompson.
13: Mangione telling a federal judge this, quote, before traveling to New York, I used a 3D printer to make part of a gun. On the morning of December 4th, 2024, I shot Mr. Thompson in Manhattan and he died. I knew what I was doing was illegal. Mangione also admitted he emailed UnitedHealthcare's leadership posing as an investor, tricking them into sharing the location of its investor conference in New York City. And as Mangione confessed, Brian Thompson's wife took deep breaths. She wiped away tears. The grieving family, that includes two sons, said this in a statement, quote, today's guilty plea marks an important step towards justice for Brian and for our family. While nothing will ease the pain of losing him, we are grateful that the federal justice system has held the person responsible for this heinous act accountable.
10: That is Fox's Chanley Painter. Sentencing is set for December 18th. 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
14: Hot and humid for today with a chance of a few isolated storms that could contain some pockets of heavy rainfall. Highs in the mid-90s for today as well as for tomorrow. We'll watch for a storm chance, especially late on Sunday. I'm WLKY meteorologist Suzanne Horgan.
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16: Well, with us in the studios is Mr. Craig Davis, Juanita Jackson, Wes Walker, and Trey Juergens. And we're talking about this idea of the human touch and what in the world has happened to it. I don't know if you're like me. Just the other day, I had to call my bank, and I love my bank. I've been doing banking with them for years, and they're a big bank, but they're not huge. And I kid you not, I was on hold. I've never been on hold that long with them. I thought, what is going on? Called back again, went through a different call tree, still on hold. I finally figured I was closer to drive to the branch and just go. I was trying to stop a payment on a check. And I guess that kind of, I just thought of this, Wes. Maybe that's part of a little bit of the secret of the success we're having with savers. Maybe that's just it. We value their time. You know, it's almost like a slap in the face when you think about it. If you're going to have to be on hold for an hour and a half, it's obvious somebody doesn't think much of your time. And I think it just dawned on me that maybe that they pick up on that we really do value their time.
17: It's frustrating, too. I've done these calls to these other institutions, and, you know, we're going to send you a one-time passcode, and then we're going to transfer you to this department. Could you verify your identity for us, please? And then transfer to another department. We need to verify your identity. It just keeps going on and on and on. And then finally, when you make it to the end, well, the answer is on our online portal. Just visit our portal. And then thank you for your time. But it hangs up. Yeah. I mean, it is just, it can be really frustrating. You know, there'll be times, too, we're here, you know, a lot of our lines are tied up. We're busy. We're talking. What we'll do is say, okay, would it be okay if we give you a call back at 3 p.m. Eastern or get you scheduled for a phone call later in the day? There is some continuity around when you're going to be contacted back. Even if we're unavailable, we'll make sure that we contact you. So that's just how I would want to be treated, and I think the clients appreciate it.
16: And like you said, even from a time standpoint, I mean, we value our time just as much, but you know, I hate phone tag. I mean, so we have tried to implement things, and even like that, we have, it's on the website now. It's pretty cool. If you the talk to Tony, you know, we do these 10-minute phone calls. We've got it now at TonyWalkerFinancial.com. If you go to Let's Get Started, you can go in and schedule a time and just schedule it. Well, if you look closely on the website, it's like, well, there's this big block of time where there's openings for Tony on Wednesdays and Thursdays, and we're intentional with that. I don't want to have people calling in all through the week and trying to schedule those times. So if you're listening right now to this, folks, if you want to talk to me at any time, you go to the Talk to Tony button. You can schedule your own time, which is a limited period of time you can schedule. Or if it's urgent, just click on the Talk to Tony. We will call you right back. There's that phone call and schedule the time right away. And usually we can do that the same day. So I think the message here is same day service. Maybe that's it. That's kind of gone out the window, and we're going to value your time. Anything else to that effect, Wes?
17: No, I would just, if it were my money, that's how I'd want to be treated. So I think that's what we work with.
16: Trey, I know you've been coming up on 9 years. How long have you been here?
18: So, 9 and a half.
16: And we were talking today. You remember in the little office I had over here, Timberwolf or something. What was that? Timberland?
18: Timberwood, Plainview area.
16: Yeah, yeah. But, you know, you came on board, and it was me and had Gina there trying to rustle around and back and forth. But has the service ever slipped that we've grown? Now we've got 20 full-time employees besides myself. What has the emphasis been on service that you've observed?
18: It's only gotten better. I mean, you hire more and more service staff to help keep up with our clientele. And I think the two things Wes talked about, the continuity of advice, a lot of clients here in Louisville like to call me or you directly, Wes directly, because we're here all the time. A lot of Bowling Green clients call in asking for Heather. You just kind of have that personal relationship, but we don't assign clients to any in particular advisor. So if a Bowling Green client calls in, I'm available. Heather's tied up in an appointment. I access Heather's notes from their last conversation. The advice is the same. We're referring to that game plan. So we're not pitching new products. We're not pitching new ideas. It's all the same. It all stems from the original plan. If they have new questions, new funds to discuss, we're going to call another meeting to sit down and look at that. But everything is centralized. We don't have new ideas and pitching new products. We're not commission-based, so we're not trying to sell old clients new products. But the access is really it. It's like you said, anybody listening could go on the website right now and schedule a phone call directly with you, the owner of the company, if they want to come meet. We're not 6 weeks out for an appointment. You can get in same week, probably next week if you're off work. It's really easy to access our advice. And we hear the exact opposite a lot of the time. It's had an advisor. They were great. They moved on. Now I have no idea who this person is. They're trying to sell me new products and come up with new ideas. And they have no idea the conversations I've had with the previous advisor. That revolving door is too common in this industry, and it's not happening here.
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17: For us to sit around and say, here's what you're going to be doing in 2045,
19: yeah.
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0: In our continuing quest to help more and more savers worry less and less about money, one of the things we're excited about here, we talked a week or so ago with Trey Juergens, I'm back in the office with him, is really just to kind of keep focusing on this Talk to Tony thing and the, I guess, the environment we're creating right on the front end that someone, if they want to, if they're retired, nearing retirement, even if they're not sure for their prospect for our services, can literally talk to the owner of the company. I've been doing this 42 years, folks. Generally, in about 10 minutes, I can size up whether we can help or not. So explain that process so if somebody's not familiar with this 10-minute fiduciary phone call, how it works and how they can set up a phone call to talk to me, Trey.
1: Yeah, I mean, the ways that they can set that call up are endless. You can call in, like you say, you call in over the weekend. We have operators available that can get you back in touch with us to call and schedule that. 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Click on Talk to Tony, fill out a little bit of information. You can live schedule from there, or we'll reach out to you to schedule that phone call. But the access is what surprises people. Having the ability to have that conversation with you, totally free. It's something that you can very quickly diagnose if there's someone that we can work directly with now. If it's not quite time, we can maybe give them a little bit of advice that sets them up for a position where we can talk to them once they approach retirement. But it's a quick phone call, and we've had clients say that that was the best financial advice, the best 10 minutes they've spent in their retirement planning career.
0: And since we're on the topic, I'll have to tell you this one. I had one yesterday. The gentleman said that he was actually referred to us. He's about 50 miles away, so we're getting the logistics figured out. He is coming to the Louisville office. So all he wanted to know about on the surface, this was how he thinks the call was going to start, is Roth conversions, which he was doing a ton of them. I think he converted over $500,000. He was 73 to Roth conversions. And I asked one question, Trey, and this was what caught him off guard. I said, why did you do that? And he said, well, to save on taxes. I said, have you saved on any taxes? He said, well, no, I'm paying out all this money in taxes, but I was told that's how you saved on taxes. And I said, let's do this. Slow down on these Roth conversions. Let's set up a game plan. Come in. Let me do a tax analysis to even see at this point if it makes sense to keep doing the conversions. And I think that back to your point, Trey, I guess quickly he was following this route. I don't know if he'd watched YouTube videos, and I'm not saying he shouldn't do them, but the point was I don't think he even understood the tax ramifications. He's out. He's paying all this money out, which is, we know, it's an opportunity cost. So he is going to come to the office. He fits our bill perfectly. He's about 70 years of age, whatever his age was. I can't remember. He's getting ready to hit RMD age. All this stuff, tax planning, all this stuff. So he will be coming into the office. So there's a good example, Trey, of in less than 10 minutes. It wasn't I was calling in things into question, but the way I asked the question, he really didn't have an answer for. So he's following down this route of whatever he's been told to do, but there's no game plan to support if it even makes sense for him.
1: So they're following this blanket advice they may have discovered on a YouTube video or some advisor touting this at a dinner seminar, and all of a sudden they're locked into this huge tax burden that they're bringing on themselves and really no plan to do it. So by identifying those things on a quick conversation, discovering that you don't really have a plan in place, and then meeting with a firm like us, that 10 minutes is so valuable.
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0: One of the most exciting annuity products out there, kind of the new kid on the block. It's been around for a couple of years, but it's starting to gain a lot of traction, is something called a RILA, which stands for Registered Indexed Linked Annuity. So there's two types of RILAs, though. There's your traditional commission-based RILA, which all annuities for up to now have pretty much been commission-based. Think of it like you're going out to buy a home. And when you buy a home, there's usually a realtor on there. You decide you're going to make an offer on the home. You buy the home, you walk away, and you're thinking, how did that realtor get money?
5: Well, the seller of the home is who paid the realtor, right? That's who paid the commission. 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We're the agents representing the insurance company. They pay our commission. You don't. It does not come out of your pocket. The commission's kind of baked into the cake, just like if you're buying a home. The RILA has the commission-based. You can buy them that way. But here's how we're using the RILA. It's a newer way to do it. It's fee-based. And right now, we're charging 1% a year on a fee basis. Now, why is this really unique and why is this important? And a lot of agents don't want to do this because it's not paying huge upfront commissions. What we're finding is people want liquid assets. Now, with our Charles Schwab platform, that's investments, that's completely liquid. But if we start putting a lot of money in traditional fixed interest annuities or fixed indexed annuities, those annuities are locked in with terms. So if out of the blue, which I had this happen the other day, somebody who hadn't planned on buying a house said they were fine where they were, guess what? They saw the house of their dreams and they wanted a large distribution from their account. Well, we weren't set up for that. We hadn't planned for that. And to take money out of one of the annuities they had, they're going to have to hit a penalty. If we'd had the RILA every year, okay, let's just say you had this RILA 3 years, the 100 you put in is worth 115 and you want it out, we can get the whole 115 out without surrender charges. So it's completely liquid. So the trade-off is, yeah, you're paying a 1% fee for us to manage it, but it's very, very liquid. And if you need the money at any time, there's no chargebacks or surrender charges, which again, with fixed annuities, can be huge. So there's something new with these RILAs we've never been in an offer, and it's called a buffer. So like a fixed indexed annuity, a RILA is participating in the S&P. So if the market goes up, with a RILA, depending on how you've set it up, you'll go right up with it. There potentially is no limit. So the market goes up 30%, you can make 30% on these. There's a problem, though. Since you're in the market, if it goes down 30%, unlike the fixed indexed annuity, you could lose 30%. Remember, the fixed indexed annuity, the market goes down 30, you don't lose anything. If the market goes up 30, it's going to be capped. So there's limitations. So you might say, well, I like this, Tony, but wait a minute. I don't want the potential.

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0: Well, we're actually on the road with our own Mandy Houchins, who is located in our Bowling Green office. I'm in the Louisville office today. And how are you doing this morning, Mandy?
3: I'm doing well, Tony. Thank you.
0: So, Mandy, we just had a client in for a review, and I think this speaks volumes. What we're about to talk about is just why reviews are so necessary. And when you get into retirement planning with a firm such as Tony Walker Financial, who is trying to keep up with all the details, why it is so important to try to get everything under one roof. So let me set the stage. This couple's been a client for several years. He retired a little early, and they're now in their early 60s. And through our review process, it kind of came up that he said, hey, by the way, we've been to an attorney. I don't know if you remember, Tony, but we've got an adult son that's got some disability issues, and we set some trust up. And I said, okay, why did you set the trust up? And he mentioned that they wanted to make sure to leave assets out of his name, because he's going to have to, you know, qualify for Medicaid and all those things, and he just can't have all the other income. So on the surface, Mandy, that all sounds well and good, but what's the problem with that when we haven't been notified of such a major change?
3: Well, the main issue, Tony, is with that we already had that son listed, so we needed to make some beneficiary changes across the board on all of their accounts to make sure that that did not interfere with any assistance he would be getting.
0: So in that case, when I buzzed you, and I think they were, of course, very thankful that they'd come in and kind of review things, but what would be involved and where do we spring into action to make sure those beneficiaries get updated to reflect what the wills and the trust that they just have drafted will perform and how they'll perform when these people pass away?
3: Yes, so we would ask for a copy of the trust just to have on file, but we would immediately begin prepping forms to make changes to the beneficiaries with the information that they confirmed while in the office for each account, get those signed and get those updated as quickly as possible for them.
0: So just all the more reason to make sure that you're keeping your beneficiaries up to date, especially if you've been to an attorney to have estate planning done, correct?
3: Yes, it makes things much simpler in the event that something happens or when it does happen that they are in line exactly how the client wants it.
0: It is estimated that each day over 10,000 people will turn 65, which means a lot of advisors selling a lot of annuities. Don't make the mistake of buying the wrong annuity. Learn more about annuities at TonyWalkerFinancial.com.
1: Welcome back to the Worry-Free Retirement with Tony Walker, joined by Craig Davis, Juanita Jackson, Wes Walker, and Trey Juergens.
0: And then finally, Juanita,
4: kind of wrap this up, you've kind of fallen into the service area. You're not really an advisor per se, but you're engaged so much with the clients and even prospective clients getting ready to move over money. How important is it for you from a service standpoint back to the game plan, whether it's somebody that

0: was wanting to start income or they need a distribution. And, you know, without that game plan, you'd probably be like, oh, gosh, let me go check some notes and get back with you next week. I'll have to get with advisors. But how quickly you can respond and look at the game plan and go, oh, yeah, that was scheduled. We'll get it taken care of for you, et cetera.
1: It's a great way to confirm what we already know with the client. And so the game plan is very important. Craig and I both use it. We often get calls for distributions, people wanting to start income. Now, what did we talk about? It's the game plan, and it's also the notes that you take when you meet with them. You're meeting with them regularly, assessing any changes, and we'll pull up those notes and be able to remind them what the discussion was and confirm you're right on track.
0: Anything, Craig, to add to that?
2: I just had a call recently. A couple had done in-service rollovers, and then they were looking at kind of a major purchase, and so they said, we haven't retired yet. Should we take those from our IRA? Should we just do these distributions from what's accumulated again in our 401k? I was able to pull up the game plan and say, here's what you can do. And just, they just said, we want to know that we're on track. And I said, you're on track. Looks good. And so they're able to do the thing that they want to do and know that they're kind of still operating in the advice that they originally received.
0: And speaking of on track, we've implemented a new policy. We call it IPA. It's an acronym that we have in-house, but it's really just so to follow up on those game plans. So I've been divvying those up. Casey Cosby does those. But once a year, what's really cool, Casey will go in. Now that we've got our new CRM, he looks at all the values very quickly of the annuities, Schwab, everything else. Then he compares that to the game plan. And then I look at all of those to see if they're on track, and I'll pick some that I feel like I may need to call. If there's maybe an issue, I'll call. But then we're starting to divvy those up to all the advisors. We've also added TJ as an advisor. So speak to that they're at least going to get a touch point. And we've even had, Heather even said, Tony, most of the people we're calling, even though it's been a year, say, it's fine. Why are you calling me? It's kind of funny, but it speaks to how well the game plan works. So, Wes, you've been making a few of those calls. How have those been received?
3: What I would say is that when you get into retirement, there shouldn't be a need for an advisor to give you a call every month. It's great to, you know, touch base and see how people are doing, but it should not be some situation where your advisor is calling you every few weeks to talk about XYZ stock or some bond that is having trouble. They might default. That should not be an issue that you have to worry about. It should just be that, okay, we're still on plan. We took this amount of withdrawals last year. You're in this tax bracket. Any changes to your situation? No, most of the time, no. So it's. I think that is what gives people the peace of mind of knowing that they don't have to sit there, read every line of every statement, keep up with financial news or anything like that, when really all they want to do is just retire and enjoy the money they've saved up to this point.
4: Yeah, Casey's notes are great. I mean, he's got that auditing background and the auditor's eye to see, here's the original plan, here's where we're at. He'll kind of summarize that with some notes and shoot it to each advisor to follow up. And when we call, like Wes said, a lot of the times it's, why are you bugging me? I'm in Florida on the beach, or I'm with the grandkids. Everything's good. See you at the client events. But sometimes there are some tough calls. We had a call that I played a little phone tag with. He'd been in and out of town. He's a little ahead of schedule on taking out of his Schwab account. He knows. And it required...
0: He's taken more than we originally
4: exactly,
0: planned.
4: Exactly, yeah. He's about 50,000 ahead of schedule. He had some home repairs that he really wanted to take care of, get this place ready to stay for the rest of his life. If the house is paid for, he knows his cash flow might be a little less, but he knows later in life he won't need as much of that money because the home's paid for. He doesn't plan to leave. So things like that where they collaborate in all the notes in our system, we can see he was well aware of this being ahead of schedule. But those touch points are super valuable, especially when we have a game plan that we're referring back to, so that as we see these continual notes, it's just that client relationship is super valuable.
0: Well, that just bodes well for the game plan. In that example, he even understood that it was going to affect the plan, but also speaks, Wes, to the flexibility of the plan. We're not trying to predict the future to the nth degree, and you got to stay with the plan. So speak to the flexibility of the plan.
3: I've always liked kind of looking at the different five-year windows on the plan. They're sort of broken up by 5 years, 5 years, 5 years. For us to sit around and say, here's what you're going to be doing in 2045,
0: yeah.
3: That's just a projection to show that you will have at least this amount of money if you follow this plan. But things change. People lose spouses. Bad stuff happens, good stuff happens. So that the plan is just that. It's kind of a roadmap. It is not gospel, and it's easily changed if life circumstances change.
0: Wondering how much money you'll need to retire? Probably a lot less than you think. I'm retirement specialist Tony Walker, and I've helped thousands of savers determine when to retire and how much money they'll need in retirement, and I can help you too. 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
5: One of the privileges I get to enjoy is the ability to talk to so many savers, on a face-to-face basis. I will meet anywhere from 25 to 35, sometimes 40 people in person each week. So I see a lot of people. And at the stage of my career, after 42 years, believe it or not, folks, I still love it. And I think the reason I love meeting in person with so many people, especially people that are not our current clients, is just to find out about their past, what brought them to the dance, what are they trying to do in retirement, and more importantly, their life experiences. You see, a retirement specialist, somebody like us that's trained in this art of retirement planning, has to have an ability to understand where people are coming from, where they've been, where they're trying to go, because, and maybe I'm, playing pop psychologist, I've got a degree in psychology, but I've found if you're trying to give advice to somebody, you really need to understand something about them. You can't just give blanket statements. You can't just throw annuities at them or throw them in the stock market or tell them when to take Social Security. You have to understand where they've been, where they're going, and how they think about the future, because their time is your time. You're trying to understand what's gone on in the past. As an example, met a couple the other day, wonderful couple, enjoyed meeting with them, but the gentleman came in, he was in a wheelchair, he was not that old, he was about my age, quite frankly, and I could tell he was in poor health. And as we talked about his situation, he said, several years ago I had a heart issue, went into the emergency room, and literally they had to revive me from the dead. I had passed away and they brought me back to life. And as he said, he didn't have any spiritual awakenings, no bright lights, but he just brought that up, and you could tell he was reflecting. And I said, how did that affect your perception of what you wanted for the future? And he looked at me as if that was a stupid question. Well, obviously, it changed his whole perspective on the future, because he realized that in a moment's notice, his life could be taken away. So the idea of him resonating and understanding this concept of live well, die broke, in other words, you better have a plan in place to enjoy the fruits of your labor now versus later, he was all over it. So that's the problem, folks. There's so many people out there giving retirement advice because they know that there's 11,000 people turning 65 every day. It's a huge market. There's trillions of dollars out there to be had. But you better slow down, folks. I would suggest before you just launch into handing over your money to just anybody, if you are retired, if you're nearing retirement, if you're a saver, if you're looking for a personal one-on-one 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
16: Hot and humid for today with a chance of a few isolated storms that could contain some pockets of heavy rainfall. Highs in the mid-90s for today as well as for tomorrow. We'll watch for a storm chance, especially late on Sunday. I'm WLKY meteorologist Suzanne Horgan.
9: Fox News, I'm Paul Stevens. President Trump suggesting in a Friday speech on Long Island that he could take the unprecedented step of declaring the Strait of Hormuz as a U.S. territory. However,
12: Iran's deputy foreign minister, the latest to weigh in via X, saying, quote, the Strait of Hormuz cannot be seized by tweet, nor by aircraft carrier, nor by issuing an order.
9: Fox's Jonathan Hunt. Luigi Mangione pleading guilty to federal stalking charges Friday in connection with the 2024 shooting death of UnitedHealthcare CEO Brian Thompson.
13: He read a prepared statement expressing no remorse, as Thompson's wife and family sat in the courtroom for the first time. Mangione telling a federal judge his motive was anger over his own severe back pain and his belief that the health insurance system worked against patients.
9: And that's Fox's Chan Lee Painter. 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

0: was to hand you the real one and then show you my work and then trust you, literally trust you, to be an adult who can carry it. The day I start rounding the truth down to whatever helps you sleep is the day this program becomes worthless. Worthless to me, worthless all the effort I put into it, and worthless to you. You can find comfort anywhere. You could get comfort from people who are selling it right now. What you come for here, at least I hope you come here for, is somebody who will tell you the actual size of the thing and then let you decide what to do about it, what to think about it, how to analyze it. My listener is asking me to be reassuring. You know what? Maybe sometimes I am, but what I'd rather be is accurate. And I think that he'd rather have accuracy too, once he sits with it. Because a guy who takes the time to write me a serious letter is not a man who actually wants to be lied to gently. He just wants to know that I've earned the right to say the scary part. And the way you earn that right is by showing your work, which is what I try to do every single time, with every single topic, whatever it's about. And then there's probably one more thing that he did not catch. There was a piece of what I said Saturday that I think slipped past my listener, and maybe past a lot of you, because I said it fast. I said, if these wars ever do merge into something global, it probably might not start with the armies. It might start with money, economic first, military second. And here's why that is not speculation. Here's why that one ought to sit with you in your brain for a while. Because the economic front, I don't think is coming. I think the economic front is here. It's on your pump right now. Gas up better than a third since this war started. It's in the Strait of Hormuz, where 20% of the world's oil moves and where the Iranians are right now trying to turn an international seaway into a toll lane. It's in the fact that China and the Iranians have quietly stopped settling their oil trade in American dollars. It's in Russian oil, bailing out a Russian war machine that was supposed to be broke. I wasn't asking you to imagine a war. I was pointing at the economic tremors of one that's already running under our feet and telling you the honest thing that the military stage is not inevitable, but it isn't impossible either. And the entry ramp is the one that we're already standing on when we go fill up our gas tanks. I don't think that's fear-mongering. I think that's the weather report. And you'd be angry at me, rightfully so, if I saw the clouds and told you it was sunny. So to the guy that wrote me, and I mean this, I'm grateful you made me a sharper broadcaster this week. I told you the risk was low. I told you why it was low. I did not tell you it was zero, because it's not. And the day I pretend otherwise is the day I stop doing my job and I'm actually doing somebody else's job. You're not asking me to be careful. You're not asking me to be comforting. And I'd rather be accurate and trust you to handle that, because you can. You always have. That smoke detector on your ceiling, it's not there because the house is burning. It's there so that if it ever does burn, you won't be the last one to know it. That's all I'm trying to be. Not the alarm bell that never stops ringing. Just the quiet one in the corner that you'll be glad is on there on the night that it finally matters. A night that probably never comes. Probably. Not certainly. And you're grown enough to know the difference. That's why I tell you the truth. It's the Weekend with Michael Brown. Text lines open 33103. Keyword Mike or Michael. I'll be right back.
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4: News. I'm Carmen Roberts. President Trump ramps up economic pressure on Iran, but Tehran is betting high oil and gas prices will force him to back down.
5: Pretty soon I'll be declaring the Hormuz Strait a territory of the United States.
6: Perhaps he's talking figuratively, meaning that the U.S. would keep that blockade to keep controlling the strait, at least in the president's view. Iran obviously has a very different view.
4: Fox's Jonathan Hunt in Tel Aviv. The national average for gas in the U.S. is $4.07 a gallon. That is the highest ever for this day. And Virginia State University has lifted the campus lockdown after a mass shooting, but says it is maintaining a strong police presence there. Early this morning, five people were shot and injured, one critically. Police are searching for multiple suspects. 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

0: Hey, welcome back to The Weekend with Michael Brown. Glad to have you with me. 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The Situation with Michael Brown. Once you find that, hit that subscribe button, leave a 5-star review because that helps us with the algorithm, and then that will automatically download all 5 days of the weekday program and the weekend program, so you get all 6 days of my broadcast. And then don't forget, you have any questions, comments, whatever, the text line's always open, 33103, 33103, keyword Mike or Michael. So the last segment, we went into a delivery truck. This segment, I want to take you into a mail room. It's a loading dock. Anywhere in the country. Doesn't make any difference. All of you can imagine this one. 6 o'clock in the morning. And the fluorescent lights, like the crappy ones in this studio, they're still humming that kind of flat gray hum they make before the day really starts. There are these gray plastic trays stacked all the way to the ceiling. And in October of an election year, a lot of those trays are full of ballots, envelopes that are going out to the voters, envelopes coming back, millions of them moving through a federal system that most of us never really think about. In fact, most of us, I think about the mail that shows up in my neighborhood's little community neighborhood mailbox that I don't go to every single day because, well, there's usually not much there, and I use informed delivery to see if there's anything coming that day that I need to go pick up. I just don't care much about the mail. But I do during elections. Envelopes going out to voters, envelopes coming back, millions of those moving through a system that most of us really never think about, carried by federal employees on federal time using a federal instrumentality that belongs in the most literal legal sense to the United States government. Now, all you postal carriers, don't start giving me the crap about how the Postal Service has been privatized. Yes, I understand that the USPS is this quasi-semi-private organization, but still the taxpayers are on the hook. We're still on the hook. But anyway, hold the picture. Because the fight you are hearing about, the one with all the frantic headlines and the emergency filings at the Supreme Court, is not really a fight about voting. It's a fight about that mail room that we just talked about who gets to say what moves through those trays and under what conditions. And once you understand that, then the whole thing kind of snaps into focus. What am I talking about? Back on March 31st, I think, was the exact date, President Trump signed Executive Order 14399, had a grand title, Ensuring Citizenship Verification and Integrity in Federal Elections. Ensuring Citizenship Verification and Integrity in Federal Elections. Now, when you strip away all the noise, that executive order, that EO, does three things. First, it's going to reinstate something that should not have been controversial in any republic. Only United States citizens may vote in federal elections. Can you believe we're even arguing about this? Can you believe this is even an issue? I honestly don't believe how anybody, I've tried to put myself in their shoes. How can you argue that people other than U.S. citizens can vote in federal elections? Now, if you're some little podunk town out there, or you're some giant town, you're Los Angeles, Chicago, you're Denver, and you decide that you want, people who are not citizens to be able to vote, for your city council, well, that's up to you. I think it is wrong. I would never approve of it. But that's not a federal system. That's a local election. So I just don't think it should be controversial in a Republican form of government, that only U.S. citizens can vote in a federal election. And in fact, that's not a new law. It is already a crime for an ineligible person to cast that ballot in a federal election. This executive order simply says that the executive branch has a duty to prevent violations on the front end not just prosecute after the votes are counted and the winners are sworn in. Pretty simple, right? Let's stop the crime from happening in the first place. We have cops. Now, I know that cops can't prevent every crime, but part of the reason you have patrols are to reduce the crime. And here the executive order is saying we have a duty to prevent the violations on the front end. Yes, that's more than just the idea that we're going to prosecute them on the back end. But there's a second thing it does. It directs the Department of Homeland Security to take data that the federal government already has, sitting in its own files right now, and build a list, state by state, of the citizens eligible to vote. And this is the part that I think the news coverage keeps skipping. The government's own lawyer stood up in court and admitted that that list will be incomplete. It will be under-inclusive. It is a tool, not the gate. Now, in these lawsuits, the Justice Department said out loud that states are free to ignore it entirely if they want to. Then third, and this is the one that everyone's actually fighting about, it directs the Postal Service to write a rule. And the rule says this. If a state wants to use the United States mail to send and return ballots, the state tells the Postal Service who's on the list. A standard envelope, a barcode or maybe a QR code, an intelligent identifier. So the Postal Service can match the envelope to a real person that the state has authorized. And if you are not on that list, the mail will not carry your ballot. Pregnant pause. I just want you to think about that. Because that's what everybody's fighting about. That's what it boils down to. But hear what that does not tell you. It does not tell a single state how to run their elections. It does not tell you who can vote. It does not touch how a vote is cast or how a vote is counted. Here in Colorado, we can run Colorado's elections exactly the way Colorado wants to run them. The state is the one who decides who's on the list. The state decides how you get on the list. The state decides everything about eligibility because that has always been the state's job. The only thing this order says, if you want the federal mail to do the carrying of that ballot, then tell the federal mail who it's carrying for. And if you don't like that condition, use a drop box. Use a courier. Hand deliver the ballot. Nobody in this country has a constitutional right to force a federal mail carrier to move an anonymous, untracked ballot that he cannot match to a living voter. That's the order. That's the whole terrifying thing. A tracking barcode on an envelope. So why all this panic? Look at who's suing. The Democrat National Committee, the Senatorial and House Campaign Committees for the Democrat Party, Chuck Schumer, Hakeem Jeffries, the NAACP, the League of Women Voters, and 23 states led by California and including Colorado. When the entire institutional left files into two carefully chosen federal courthouses on consecutive days back in April, that is not a reaction to a paperwork rule. That is a reaction to something that they believe is dangerous. And this is where I'm going to do something you don't hear much on talk radio. I'll give you their argument, the real one, not the cartoon. Their argument is not really about the barcode. Their argument is about a piece of the Constitution called the Elections Clause. And it says the times, place, and manner of federal elections are set by the state legislatures and by Congress. Notice who's not on that list. It's set, the time, place, and manner of federal elections are set by state legislatures and Congress. That's right, I did not say the president. The word president does not appear. And the fear on the other side is not that this is one envelope rule will steal an election. The fear is the precedent. The fear is that a president, any president, reaching out and conditioning the use of a federal instrument, the mail service, on states rearranging their election machinery and doing it alone without Congress ever voting on a thing at all Let me be honest, because I'd be a fraud otherwise. If you're a conservative who actually believes in limited government and separation of powers and the idea that the president is not king, that argument is supposed to make you at least pause and think about it. It did me. A good conservative doesn't cheer for executive power just because our guy's the one holding the ink pen. We're the ones who are supposed to worry about the ink pen. But there's a counter argument, and I'll give you that too. Next.
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0: Welcome back to the Weekend with Michael Brown. Talking about executive order 14399. This executive order does not touch the manner of elections. It touches the mail. And the Postal Service is not a state agency, it's a federal agency. Congress put the operation of the Postal Service under the executive branch a long time ago, setting the conditions under which federal mail carriers move federal mail is not commandeering Colorado or California or New York's ballots. It's housekeeping in that mail room that I told you we're going to walk into at the top of that hour. That's the honest clash. States say, you're regulating our elections through the back door. And the administration says, no, we're regulating our own post office through the front door, and you're free to walk around it. Both of those are real arguments made by serious lawyers, which is exactly why this landed at the Supreme Court on the emergency docket instead of getting laughed out of the first courtroom that it walked into. Two sets of courts, two different answers, and the split will tell you everything. In Washington, the court said, in effect, now just slow down. The order by itself doesn't do anything yet. The Postal Service's rule hasn't become final yet. Nobody's actually been hurt yet. Come back when there's a real rule and a real injury, not a hypothetical about how some regulations might work someday in the future. And the D.C. Circuit went the administration's way. In Boston, Judge Indira Talwani went the other direction, very hard. She blocked the order, and then on August 11th in the Legal Women Voters case, she expanded that into a nationwide injunction, freezing the thing in all 50 states. And her reasoning, splitting from the D.C. courts, was that they weren't even looking at the same thing she was, that they hadn't considered the proposed Postal Service rules, and she thought that was critical. So think about where that leaves us. One court says it's too early to rule because there's no rule yet. Another court rules against it, partly because of the rule itself. They're not even fighting about the subject or the object, the envelope. And that is how you end up at the Supreme Court in the middle of an election year and the clock is running. Now, you're going to hear people wave around a recent Supreme Court case called Watson against the Republican National Committee as if it settles everything, and I don't think it does. In Watson, the court, in a 5-4 decision, with Justice Barrett writing the decision, upheld a rule in Mississippi's counting ballots postmarked by Election Day that arrive a few days late. And here's the thing that everybody misquotes. Barrett went out of her way to say the court was not deciding the larger constitutional question. They were not deciding the Postal Service question. She said, and I'm quoting the narrow bit, this is not a case about the Constitution. So anybody that tells you that the Supreme Court has already blessed federal power over your mailbox is selling you a bunch of crap. The court ducked that one deliberately because this question, the real question, is still wide open and it's sitting on the justice's desk as we speak. But put yourself back in that mailroom one more time, 6 o'clock in the morning, all those trays stacked up and that barcode. When you strip away the lawsuits, strip away the press releases, and the very expensive lawyers, ask yourself the plain question that I think a jury would ask. Is it unreasonable? Is it tyranny to say that if the federal government is going to carry your ballot, the federal government ought to be able to match that ballot to a real, eligible, living voter? Not telling you how to vote, not to tell your state how to run their elections, just to be able to say, this particular envelope belongs to a person who is supposed to have a ballot. I don't think that's tyranny. I think that's the least we'd expect from any system that we actually wanted to trust. And I think the ferocity of the fight against a tracking barcode tells you something about how much some people are counting on the mailroom staying exactly as murky as it is. But give the other side its due, because that's how you win an argument honestly, not by hiding the strongest thing your opponent can say. If this order stands, a president did it alone, without Congress. And every one of us who spent years hollering that the president is not a king is going to have to sit with that and deal with that. The right answer, the durable answer, was always Congress. It was always the SAVE Act. It was always the branch the Constitution actually names doing the naming. The Supreme Court's going to tell us, and probably soon, whether the front door and the back door are really different doors. Keep your eye on that mailroom, because that's where this whole issue, I think, lives right now. And then let's jump off that track and let's go back to what I think it really is about. If you truly believe, and I just find this, let me just go completely off anything in my notes and just deal with the SAVE Act alone. I find it astonishing that in the 21st century, when we have some legitimate, some illegitimate, but any question at all about the integrity of our elections, the SAVE Act is just one simple step to return some integrity to the election process. You want to register to vote? Then prove you are a legitimate United States citizen. Now, I've heard all the arguments. Oh, somebody who had a green card that became a citizen, they're going to have to show, you know, their citizenship papers. Okay, so what? A woman who gets married. Well, when you get married, you are not required to change your last name for any other purpose than you just want to do that. If you want to keep your maiden name that's on your birth certificate so you can go vote, then do that. We can still call you, you know, Sally Smith. We can still call you Sally Jones. Doesn't make any difference. Just what's on the paper. Or the worst one of all, to claim that, oh, the minorities are unable to get documentation. How do they get a driver's license? How do they get anything? And even to think that because someone is of minority status, that they don't have the ability, the wherewithal, the brain cells, or the initiative to go get whatever they need so they can register to vote, to me is actually kind of racist. You're telling me that minorities can't do that? There's something wrong with you. Now, forget, put all that aside for a second, and then ask yourself, why is it that both some Republicans, not all, but some Republicans, and the Senate Majority Leader, John Thune, don't want to bring this up for a vote? Why is it that the one thing that is an almost 90-10 issue, the U.S. Senate won't consider? They must like the system the way it is. The doubt, the questions, the integrity or lack thereof, whichever side of it you're on, they don't want to fix something. They don't want to deal with it. A pox on them. I'll be right back.
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15: The president has suggested that the U.S. could claim the Strait of Hormuz as a U.S. territory if Iran is defeated. But Tehran says that's not going to happen. Fox's Jonathan Hunt's in Tel Aviv.
18: When he made those comments, there was a touch of sarcasm. Probably safe to say he was talking figuratively rather than literally, meaning that he believes the Central Command U.S. naval blockade can be maintained pretty much indefinitely. But the Iranian leadership saying it is not the U.S. that controls it, it is Iran that controls it. So the deputy foreign minister of Iran saying on X, quote, the Strait of Hormuz cannot be seized by tweet, nor by aircraft carrier, nor by issuing an order, nor by an election speech. So we have this war of words, but neither side seems willing to escalate militarily.
15: The U.S.-Iran war remains ongoing with neither side backing down, and control of the Strait of Hormuz still very much in question. The Senate is expected to take up the Save America Act when it returns to Washington next month. It would require proof of citizenship to register and photo ID to vote in federal elections. Speaker Mike Johnson on Fox's Saturday in America.
19: Even 72% of Democrats think you ought to have a valid ID to vote. So it's not a controversial proposition, but the Democrats in the Congress are holding it up, and you have to ask yourself why. The president, I think, is right. Some of them just, they want to have the pathway open for cheating.
15: Democrats argue that the Save America Act could disenfranchise some eligible voters who lack access to the required documents and IDs. What is now Hurricane Lala is battering the Big Island with heavy rain and strong winds. A storm has sustained winds of more than 65 miles per hour. It could still get even stronger as it continues to move toward the island. 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
1: 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Listen as Clay Travis and Buck Sexton recap another week of exposing hypocrisy and fight to protect our freedom. 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Sound off.
5: Welcome, everybody, to the Clay and Buck Smart Fun Sane. That's how we bring it. That's what we do for all of you every day. Thanks for being here. We got more on the WNBA. Clay is like the official WNBA analyst correspondent for many media shows.
12: Let me just jump in here for a minute, Buck. The numbers on the WNBA, gender controversies, race controversies, it's gotten so big that I just was watching my quad box. CNN is now forced to cover the fact that two men have declared for the WNBA draft. Usually they try to just avoid stories like these, as you know. I think the data, I mean, the five most watched YouTube clips from last week's show were all us discussing gender and race related controversies in the WNBA. So the marketplace, I just tweeted this, the market for this story is insatiable. Insatiable. So we're going to talk about a lot of different things. Sorry to cut you off, but
5: that's fine.
12: Peek behind the curtain. Sometimes stories are out there and people lead with them. We've talked about the power that these networks can have. They can cover things that otherwise would not be news and turn them into news. This is an example, I think, of chasing what is something that is deeply talked about, that has started with the $10 million challenge. And I think it's everywhere. We will continue on a variety of fronts, but I do think this is rare that I'm staggered by how much demand there is for a story. This one surprised me.
5: Well, now we take you back to the top of the menu. Clay wanted to give you details on a special. It's a special. So
12: yes.
5: There you go. He didn't tell you what the price. Well, I guess the price for the special is $10 million, actually. So we know that's the market price, $10 million. By the way, word to the wise, whenever you're at a restaurant, I don't know how often you guys all experience this. If they're selling you really fresh fish and they price it by the ounce, watch out. Because nobody can do that math in their head. And all of a sudden, you find yourself with a very big bill. Just telling you from somebody who lives near the water, that's the way it goes. Now we have the aftermath of Fauci. Have you never experienced that? You've never gotten like a grilled fish and you find out it was 16 ounces at, you know, $20 an ounce or something crazy?
12: No, it's interesting. You actually have me deep in thought. I've only seen steaks priced by ounce. Seafood. Yes.
5: Yeah. Then you know it's a mortgage payment. When the steak is priced by the ounce, it's a mortgage payment. Just get ready for it. When it starts saying Wagyu and then some Japanese stuff after it, like the actual prefecture and everything, then you're in trouble.
12: When Kamala runs, I'm going to make you take me to one of these ounce steak places.
5: Yeah, I know.
12: It's like butter. on your tongue when they sell that steak by ounce. Like, you taste that thing. And I remember the first time I did it, I was like, there's no way this can be that much different than a normal steak. Like, at candidly, at like Outback or Texas Roadhouse or someplace like that, where I'm typically out eating steaks. It was like butter on the tongue. Like, unbelievable.
5: I now return us to the news cycle. Fauci, the COVID shot, the pregnant women angle of this. We talked to Ron Johnson about it yesterday. There's a lot of response to this. Look, there's going to be some people, I mean, Clay, there's going to be some people who say it's not smoking gun proof. It was a possibility. Okay, yeah, but they shut down all concerns about all possibilities, knowing that they were real possibilities and therefore real concerns. So that's valid. WNBA, we're going to dive into that. Trump reacting to a bunch of stuff in the Oval Office. Today is decision day, Wisconsin, for the governor's race. Interesting there, Clay, that the progressives, at least according to Politico, well, to be fair, an endorsement is a public record thing. A lot of far left people, or far left star makers, I should say, for the progressives, like Bernie Sanders, are not endorsing Francesca Hong. Ocasio-Cortez, not endorsing her. And I think it's because they worry that she's too much baggage in the general. So it's interesting. There is still a line for progressives on this stuff. If you, you know what I think the worst thing that she has said is? Cancel Thanksgiving.
12: Yeah, I agree.
5: I think that's just, there's a lot of, you can say abolish prisons and walk that back with, like, what I meant was, and start throwing out some nonsense. Cancel Thanksgiving? Like, who wants to cancel Thanksgiving? This would be like saying, I want to make cheeseburgers illegal. You're not going to win in America if you say, I just think we need a ban on cheeseburgers. They need to be alongside cocaine on the drug schedule.
12: This is also where some people, and I'm affectionately calling you this, who are nerds, get really upset. Because they say, I don't know why we aren't talking about tax policy or the national debt or other very significant issues. And this is where I just have to say, it's hard to cut through the noise. When you say cancel Thanksgiving, everybody's antenna goes up and they look around and they say, what? What? It's like a record scratch moment. When you say, hey, we need to have a policy when it comes to taxes that is, and people's eyes glaze over because they don't really understand it very well. Communication still matters. But this is like the women's sports issue. When you say, hey, chicks with penises are actual chicks. There's a better word that rhymes. And then when you say cancel Thanksgiving, people just, it's a record scratch. It makes you recognize just how discordant and out of tune and touch you are with that person. And I think I love that she said, did you see the latest? She said, my bad on some of my past takes.
5: There you go. That's very Gen Z.
12: I do love that you can just, wasn't it you who was just, what was your,
5: nobody's perfect.
12: Nobody's perfect.
5: When you're in an argument with your wife and she's got you and you know you're wrong, don't apologize. Just look at her and dismissively say, nobody's perfect.
12: That's so good. Nobody's perfect. Basically, Francesca Hong is pulling the Buck Sexton. Yep. Nobody's perfect. My bad is like what you say when somebody got screened and you didn't get your hand up in front of the shooter and he made a basket. It's not when you say, hey, we need to end all police and we need to abolish prisons and we need to cancel Thanksgiving. My bad.
5: I think you and I agree. Abolishing police at least sounds like a policy decision. So as crazy as it is, and it's very unpopular politically and it's insane, and we've gone over that a million times, cancel Thanksgiving is just insane. Nobody wants to cancel Thanksgiving. That's not even a thing. I mean, it would be like saying, I want to cancel fun. Why would you ever want to cancel, or delicious food? I want to cancel delicious food. So that I understand you might think, oh, but Buck, all this different stuff. The reason AOC and Bernie, because right now there's a momentum behind this progressive stuff, right? And they got that Hassan Piker guy running around saying crazy stuff. By the way, he's also doing some of the my bad, but he does it with America Deserve 9/11. But, you know, this is what you're seeing happening. There are a bunch of progressives who have won and they're gearing up for a midterm. People can disagree. I think they smell metaphorically, Republican blood in the water. The sharks are circling. I think they think that we're in a tough spot right now, and we can get into this. But even with that, Clay, Francesca Hong concerns them, and they don't want to tie their brand to it, to a basically can't win campaign. And I'm telling you, I think it's because she said she's wants to cancel Thanksgiving. I just don't think you can win the state of Wisconsin. I think you might be able to win, you know, like a suburb of Boston or something. Well, actually, not even, because they love their history up there. I'm trying to think of a very liberal. You might be able to win like a San Francisco, you know, alderman seat or something, whatever they call it. But I don't think you can be governor of Wisconsin.
12: Sadly, to be able to win parts of Madison, which is a very left-wing University of Madison, Wisconsin location, right? University of Wisconsin, Madison, for those of you out there. I think I reversed it. Great place to watch a football game, by the way, at least when it's not cold. But I will say, this is, I think, what may end up saving Republicans. There is an overreach that is not dissimilar to what we saw in 2022, where less moderate candidates were selected, further right candidates than the moderate ones, because people were so angry at Biden. And as a result, moderate voters in many different states that were winnable didn't go with the Republican candidate. I think Abdul El-Sayed being selected in Michigan, Mike Rogers is going to win. I really do think that. Now, that's a 50-50 race in the prediction markets right now, so that's not a crazy prediction. It's coin flip. And Francesca Hong, if she is the nominee, as everyone expects that she will be for the Democrats after this day, 65% chance now, Buck, that Republicans are going to take back the governor's seat in Wisconsin. So going left wing and picking a 37-year-old former bartender state rep who is wants to cancel Thanksgiving is actually going to end up blowing up in the face of the Democrats, much like we saw happen in 22.
5: So I'll give you a few things on this. First of all, this is a bit of role reversal, because in August of 24, you were concerned about Kamala v. Trump. Now, to be fair, that was before she had said anything. And I was like, I'm sure he's going to win by more than he even beat Hillary by, because I had faith that Kamala was so terrible. Now, that overconfidence in Kamala's terribleness, by the way, is eventually going to cost me a stake, because then I took that too far afterwards with my, she's not even good, she's clearly going to run. But, you know, I made a crazy, Clay, he's very, you notice this, he likes the gambling. He's very good at this. He knew that I was throwing out a sucker's bet. It should have been, the bet should have been she won't be the nominee. I'm not even as confident about that anymore. That would be a real bet.
12: I took her with a bunch of our friends. I was out to dinner in L.A. I'll put him on, just to admit it, Alexi Lawless. Like, he was like, there's no way that's going to, we were out. He was one of the guys at dinner. Everybody at the table we were with took me on the opposite side. I think there were five guys there. I bet them all Kamala will be the nominee.
5: But I wanted to give this preamble because I was super confident in Trump in 2024. There was not a single day from when the Biden debate happened and that I didn't think Trump was going to win. I'm like, Trump's going to win. This is all over. Game, set, match, 100%. So that ended up being correct. I'm very pessimistic this time for Republicans. It's not Trump, but for Republicans. I am pessimistic now, certainly about the House. I think the Senate is going to be it'll come down to a seat or two. This is not some crazy prediction. I think a lot of people think so. I mean, you know, it's come down to a race or two. And I think that the Michigan Senate race is going to be decided by, you can mark this, it'll be decided by, I'm not going to pick a winner in it, hoping Mike Rogers pulls it out. That's going to be decided by less than 30,000 votes.
12: I don't think that's a crazy take. I mean, I would say it's going to be the closest of all the Senate races would be my prediction right now. I think Mike Rogers will get us across the finish line there. He lost by 19,000. Again, we got a huge audience in Michigan. A lot of this is going to come down to how aware are a lot of non-traditional voters who show up and support Trump. Will those same guys, and a lot of them are guys, particularly in rural areas, will they show up and vote in a midterm race with Trump off the ballot? I think that's the biggest challenge.
5: You're also going to see a Muslim American turnout in Michigan for Abdul El-Sayed that it's going to set the all-time record for their participation by far. And you're going to see 99% of them who vote are going to vote for Abdul El-Sayed. It's going to be an absolute. So You know, that's a part of the, and as you know, Michigan has a very substantial Muslim population. So that makes a difference here.
12: So AIPAC spent $30 million bet going with Haley Stevens over Abdul El-Sayed. I meant to bring in my print edition of the New York Times this morning. AIPAC is going to evidently spend big money on Mike Rogers. They have never, this is a sign of shifting political winds. They have really never

0: Yeah. I'm confident. I feel good right
1: there
0: now.
1: There we go.
0: 3 months out.
1: He's confident. You get to, you could all like Clay and his confidence and be mad at me for my worry, but I kind of want the Trumpster to get out there. I know it's the summer and no one's doing anything, but after Labor Day, we got to see a lot of action from a lot of Republicans out there making the case about this communist surge in the Democrats. These people are wackos.
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14: Ah, 1971. It was a simpler time, a groovy time. Soul Train had just started chugging along. Everyone had a lava lamp for some reason. Weeble started to wobble, but as we all know, they don't fall down.
15: It's

0: Welcome back in, Clay and Buck. We are rolling through the Tuesday edition of the program. Appreciate all of you hanging out with us. We're going to get into some murder data that is actually a very positive story. Probably continue to talk about Wisconsin and Minnesota making primary decisions. A week from today is Florida, and then we're basically going to be nearly through all of the primary process of who the nominees are going to be, and we'll be into the midterms. And a gentleman with the great name of Clay in Cheyenne, Wyoming, well, he wants to weigh in on our open here. Clay, what do you think?
1: Hey, Clay, well, I totally agree with you. I think the Democrats not only lack leadership, they lack a clear platform. It seems very horrifically fractured to me. And I think that party is in disarray more than most realize. And I think this is just a very unconventional set of circumstances as we go into this midterm. And I really like our chances. I think Buck's takes a little conventional for me. But I'm like you. I feel good. I think we're going to surprise people this November. And by the way, you're more than welcome to accept my invitation to the Convention of Clays. It meets every October in Washington, D.C.
0: I don't know anything about this. How many people named Clay show up for the Clay Convention?
1: I haven't been in a number of years, but last time I was there, it was definitely more than 1,000.
0: I didn't know that. Wow, that's interesting. I've never had
2: apparently
0: a caller
2: everyone named Clay is
0: name.
2: Way too optimistic about the Republicans' chances. So there's that. You guys all have that in common, which is nice.
3: Looking for normal in a crazy world? Clay and Buck have your back. Wake up with Kentuckiana's Morning News, Monday 5 to 9 on 840 WHAS.
0: To honor the 25th anniversary of 9/11, the Tunnel of the Towers Foundation has planned the most comprehensive commemoration in its history. 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
2: In honor of the 343 members of the New York City Fire Department who made the ultimate sacrifice on 9/11, the foundation is delivering the same number of mortgage-free homes to heroes and their families while continuing their efforts to eradicate veteran homelessness.
0: The 9/11 Institute's educational curriculum is reaching classrooms nationwide, and the foundation's mobile exhibit is traveling to communities across America, informing generations.
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10: I'm Carmen Roberts. Lala becomes a hurricane with 75-mile-an-hour winds as it aims for the Big Island in Hawaii.
11: People spent most of yesterday getting ready. You could see long lines at gas stations and stores. Hawaii Governor Josh Green has declared a state of emergency here. 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
10: Fox Weather's Katie Byrne. Lala is about 90 miles south-southeast of South Point, Hawaii. Iran says it's not giving up control of the Strait of Hormuz, regardless of President Trump's declaration that he might declare it a U.S. territory.
12: We have the blockade. No ships get through unless we want them to.
13: As of August 12th, CENTCOM says the U.S. has redirected 59 commercial vessels, disabled three, and boarded two ships to make sure they are complying with the blockade.
10: Fox's Madeline Rivera. 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
0: Welcome back in here to Clay and Buck. We're getting a lot of great talkbacks and calls and everything else. And by the way, join us on the YouTube stream if you have not already. We are getting tens of thousands of YouTube live stream views, which we really appreciate over the course of the program. And we want to be getting hundreds of thousands. So spread the word. Check us out if you have not before. And subscribe to the channel. That's a huge help for us. Subscribe to the channel on YouTube. It's fun. You can see us. You know, as long as you subscribe, I don't care. Make fun of my hair. Tell me it's too long. Tell me it's too short. Clay, it's never just right. I'm never the bear that has the porridge at just the right temperature with hair. You know, I don't know what they, I think people tell you that, you know, your t-shirt looks schlumpy sometimes. Whatever it is, we'll take the heat as long as you subscribe to the channel. So
1: some people have really crisp t-shirts. I don't know. I mean, I guess maybe, but
0: the commentary is amazing. It's amazing how many people in America who comment on things are perfect looking, incredibly successful, handsome, and funny, and better than everybody at everything else. That is amazing to me, I will say. How, if you are a commenter online,
2: your perfection is beyond question, and the people who are just people who are doing what they do are full of flaws that must be pointed out constantly. That is an interesting phenomenon that I have noticed. I would say, let's get to H. This is from Glenn, Eric from Glen Falls, New York. Hit it.
4: Hey, Clay and Buck, I got one for you guys to figure out for me. When they put the word democratic in front of socialist, it's supposed to be something different. But when they put the word trans in front of woman, we're supposed to believe it's the same thing as just a woman.
2: A very, very fair point. And by the way, as I keep telling people, that don't fall into these definitional games. They do this because, first of all, it's like a pseudo intellectualism that people on the left have. You know, when they're like, oh, I'm sorry, do you really know about Stalin? I know that he killed millions of people and he was really bad. Like, yes, I do actually know about Stalin. You know, I'm not talking about just me. Actually, I know more than most leftists about Stalin. But the point is, in general, you can just know the things you have to know and don't let them challenge you with minutia or the specificity of things. You know, how many of the people do you think that are actually that in the DSA, Clay, know Stalin's name in the underground? How many even know that Stalin isn't really his name? And that it was like a nom de guerre and it means man of steel. How many would even, they don't know any of this stuff. They know nothing. But they'll do the, we're democratic socialists. How many do you think know that the Bolsheviks, the original communists, called for elections? They were all about elections the first time so that they could then get a mandate to tell everybody else that we're in charge and now we line you up against the wall, right? So democratic socialists, Clay, the Bolsheviks were democratic socialists until they weren't.
5: Yeah, and look, a lot of people who are listening to us from Latin America have experienced in real time the creep of socialism into totalitarianism. No one knows what you just laid out. The average historical knowledge of American history in this country is virtually non-existent, much less what people know about the history of politics in the world. Sadly, how many people even know about the Berlin Wall falling? I mean, I think a huge percentage of the kids, and I'm defining kids broadly to include a lot of people in their 20s, because that's a big part of his coalition. A lot of people who voted for Mamdani in New York City aren't even familiar with the Cold War or the era of the Berlin Wall coming down and Eastern Europe becoming free. It's out of their worldview. Heck, it's been 25 years since 9/11. A lot of kids don't even know about 9/11. And so this is why historical literacy, illiteracy, and historical literacy is so important, because we don't teach basic history anymore. They've turned history into sociology. So it's really just a study of different oppressed classes and how they interact. And the actual baseline knowledge of history, both world and American, I think has never been lower. And I think that's intentional. Because if you have the memory of a goldfish, you're easier to manipulate. And then that's the reality. I mean, it's scary how few people know basic history. And then if you combine it, Buck, with how few people know basic history and how few people know basic financial literacy, what percentage of people know how a mortgage works? What percentage of people can accurately tell you what the impact of 20% interest on a credit card is over multiple years? People have no clue. So you get people upset because they're in financially dire straits because they don't know any better, Buck. And then they don't have historical knowledge. So you just convince them, hey, you have to support something new. They're not selling socialism. They're selling new. Oh, this is new. Even though it's failed in the past, a lot of people look around, and especially this is pertinent, Buck. So many people, this is where I'm somewhat sympathetic for many of these people. They went to high-end expensive colleges. They got advanced degrees, masters in different fields. They are, by objective measures of testing, for instance, very smart. But they have no actual common sense knowledge, and the market isn't valuing the education that they have. So if you're living in New York City right now, mom and dad are probably helping to pay your $5,500 a month one-bedroom apartment rent. That's the average rent in Manhattan now. You are making $50,000 a year, which sounds like a lot of money, but as you know, having lived in Manhattan, That's not even enough to pay for a one bedroom apartment in Manhattan. Even you're $10,000 short on that salary by itself, even as a young person starting there. So you're piling multiple roommates in, you're borrowing from mom or dad, and you're looking around and saying, why is capitalism not valuing what I'm trying to sell? It must be because capitalism isn't working. I'm a socialist now.
2: Do you know what the poverty threshold is for benefits and things in New York City for a single adult? It's about $50,000 a year.
5: Yeah.
2: Now, you might say that's crazy because the average household income in America is 55, 60. What is it right now? I've got to check. It's been going up in recent years.
5: Yeah, it's more than that now because household is defined oftentimes as two people working together, right? But individually, $50,000.
2: 83. Yeah. So it's 83. Average household income is 83. I'd have to look at average per capita income because you're talking about a single individual. To your point, Clay, household is often two.
5: Man and woman working both, but yes.
2: My point being, in New York City, because of the cost of living, if you're a single person making $50,000 a year, you're in poverty, basically. Yeah. Or you're right on the red line of poverty. Which, if you're a single guy making $50,000 a year and you live in Tulsa, you're doing well. You know, you live in a nice place. You probably have a nice car you're paying for on the driveway. So it's very different. It's basically twice as much to live in New York as it is to live in most other metros. It's like double the. So if you make $100,000 in New York City, also true in the Bay Area, but that's because of all the AI and the Google and tech money. It's like that's a whole other universe. But Clay, it's really and Miami actually now is as expensive as New York City, unfortunately. So.
5: Well, and again, I think what this comes to is you are frustrated. And if you are frustrated, you're able to be manipulated because you have no historical knowledge. You don't have a lot of financial literacy, so you're not able to keep in front of your bills. And so you're looking around and saying, if this isn't working for me, it has to be that there is something that is broken in American capitalism. And so that is who they are feeding on. And they aren't really selling them socialism. They're just selling them. It isn't capitalism is not working for you. Let's try this new thing, which, as we know, is not actually new. But if you're 25 and you were born the year that 9/11 happened, socialism and communism can seem like something that might value you more. So it's illiteracy from a historical perspective, coupled with frustration. Voila, Mom Donnie saying, I'll make your groceries 30% cheaper and I'll ensure that your rent isn't going to go up.
2: And if you want to get a sense as to how much the dishonest, oh, it's not socialism, really, it's just going to make your life easier and less expensive line is, Gavin Newsom is getting in on this game. He's criticizing capitalism. This is cut 16. Play it.
6: Capitalism as we know it, not going to work as we know it. It doesn't. 20 states still pay $7.25 a minimum wage. We printed that first trillionaire. I was with college Democrats yesterday. It was interesting. Two of them said that of all things. They said that it was physiological for them. It wasn't even, these are young people that felt something about that. And the way it was interesting, one young lady, I said, she described it so vividly in those terms. It was alarming to me. Because she just feels like she's locked out of all of that. And so again, I think our party needs to call that out. Concentration, we need to call that out.
2: Capitalism as we know it, not gonna work. Gavin Newsom, what's he worth, $20 million? Doesn't he own a vineyard?
5: He used to at least. Yeah, he had a wine company, liquor store in many different respects. I mean, he's worth a ton of money, but... Again,
2: this is somebody who's become very rich in the capitalist system and then turns around and instead of one being humble and grateful for it, that's way too much to ask. It's Gavin Newsom. But two, encouraging other people to also, experience and to chase after the benefits of a capitalist system. He's playing the emotions game.
5: That's right.
2: Playing to their emotions.
5: And it's working. And this is why yesterday we were saying that AOC, in the way that she's able to speak authentically to the audience, even while selling something that is awful, and actually, this is the other important thing, Buck, actually is going to make things worse, right? All of the processes that are being put in place by Mamdani are likely to make the average New Yorker's life worse than it would have been if they had never, ever embraced it at all. But they feel like they're doing something. And that is who Mamdani is taking advantage of.
2: The kids call it the vibes.
5: The vibes.
2: And you even have politicians now who will use this phraseology because they know that it appeals to the under 30 crowd, which is a substantial. They don't vote in high numbers, but there's a lot of them. And it's a vote that could be very useful for Democrats in these places. And Clay, here real quick before we, here's Francesca Hong sounding just like Gavin Newsom on the, we're not going to turn into communism. Just look at our minimum wage laws. Play 15. This is
7: voters
2: 15.
7: Voters who fear that this democratic socialism could turn into communism, what would you want them to know?
8: No. This is a state where we still have a $2.33 tip minimum wage and $7.25 minimum wage. I think it's going to be pretty hard to turn that into socialism soon.
2: Clay, I just want to note, they both, Gavin Newsom and Francesca Hong, talking minimum wage right away. This is like when you say, hey, I think communism is bad, and people say, oh, do you like the 40-hour work week? Do you like weekends? Yeah, that's really what we're talking about here. Clay, minimum wage is one of these things, and it's true, by the way, even on the right, it never works the way that people who want it think it works. There are always trade-offs, but it sounds good and people like it, so it wins.
5: I will point out, Francesca Hong, who is on the ballot today and is going to become probably the Democrat nominee. As you said, she's not being endorsed by people on the left. I think it's because they don't respect her intelligence. I really do. I mean, when she gets these questions, she's incapable of answering them. You may not like Mamdani's answers. You may not like Abdul El-Sayed's answers. You might not even like AOC's answers, but they have a just a smoothness in their glib answer and grin dynamic that she does not have that allows them to get past some of these questions. Does that make sense?
2: They can confidently parrot the mandatory phrases.
5: That's right. She can't do it for whatever reason. And I think that they know that she's going to get exposed on a level that even AOC can't get exposed on.
3: News, politics, sports, and a little fun thrown in there too. Clay and Buck, it's a whole vibe.
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17: There's a lot of mavericks in that story. We're going to have mavericks on the show. We're going to have plenty of robber barons.
16: So many robber barons. 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
5: Welcome back in. We have got a special guest, Speed Sexton, sitting right now. Got a ball in his hand. Can now say ball. Has been barking like a dog.
2: Yes.
5: Putting on quite the show.
2: He likes ball. Mama, dada, and ball are the favorite words. And he likes to go roof,
5: good trio.
2: Roof at Ginger Spice, the dog, and who is under my feet right now. So she may be barking in a second here. But Speed, we call this the Speed Cam. And Clay, our YouTubers demanded, they said, we need a speed appearance. So I said, the Speed Cam will get fired up. And here we are. Can you wave for everybody, buddy? You want to wave? Oh, ball.
5: He wants to play ball.
2: He wants to play
5: Which
2: ball.
5: Is, That's you know fair. What? I don't blame you. And there's a lot of guys and gals out there right now that wouldn't mind being able to play ball too, instead of being at work.
2: It's definitely fun. I think we got a future major leaguer on our hands here. The problem now, by the way, is when he leaves the studio, he gets upset. He likes this room. There's a lot of fun lights and things. And so, when he goes out of there, he's like, excuse me, this was my segment. So, you know, we're going to have to get something, a rider in his contract.
5: All right. We got to give him a podcast. By the way, loaded lines, but I wanted to hit this because I thought it was entertaining. This was in the talkbacks. Buck, someone is afraid that you are a little bit too enamored of AOC. And can we play that cut from the talkbacks?
2: Balderdash.
21: Clay, you got to get Buck under control, man. Like, he is really into AOC. I'm starting to think he's going to, like, go out and, like, start campaigning for her, dude. Man, I don't know. She looks like a donkey, Buck. I don't know, man. You think Anne Hathaway's ugly, but she looks good? Like, come on, dude. Get it together.
2: Wow. Brother, I love you, but your take is horrible. Politics and acting have different beauty standards. That's point one. Point two, nobody thinks AOC is ugly. Nobody thinks she's ugly. You could say she's not, like, gorgeous, fine. But for a politician, Clay, top tier, don't lie.
5: She is the best looking politician in America on the Democrat side. I don't think there's any argument for that, certainly for a female. Gavin Newsom's not bad looking either.
9: 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I have Crockett coffee every day when I sit down to do this show, and I keep drinking it during the course of the day because I absolutely love it. You will too.
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4: She's a hurricane. I'm Carmen Roberts, Fox News. Lala strengthens into a Category 1 hurricane as it aims for the Big Island of Hawaii. Honolulu Mayor Rick Blangiardi.
22: We've prepared very thoroughly this week across all sectors.
4: And Fox Weather's Katie Byrne has more from Honolulu.
23: The Big Island set to see the first and the strongest impacts from Lala. In parts of the state, we could see more than 2 feet of rain. We could see mudslides, flooding, and waves reaching 20 feet as well. People spent most of yesterday getting ready. You could see long lines at gas stations and stores as families stocked up ahead of the possible power outages we could be seeing. Across Honolulu, businesses are putting sandbags in place, bracing for flooding. Hawaii Governor Josh Green has declared a state of emergency here. There's at least 180 service members with the Hawaii National Guard standing by to deploy if needed.
4: And Lala is about 300 miles southeast of Honolulu. Speaking on Long Island, New York, President Trump touted a sharp drop in violent crime. Fox's Alex Hogan reports.
24: President Trump spoke and praised law enforcement at the Nassau County Police Academy as he spoke and highlighted the decreasing violent crime across the country.
25: I'm thrilled to announce that
0: The FBI has just released the new uniform crime report showing that in 2025, we achieved the single largest reduction in violent crime in American history.
24: Violent crime decreased about 9%. Rape cases decreased by more than 7%. Cases of robbery decreased by roughly 18%. We saw property crime dropping by about 12% and aggravated assault decreasing roughly 7%.
6: And Democrats reshuffled their 2028 presidential primary calendar, putting South Carolina first on January 22nd, followed by Nevada on February 1st. 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
3: 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Sound off.
5: Welcome back in, Clay and Buck. Appreciate all of you hanging out with us. We roll into the Tuesday edition of the program, hour number two. Thank you, nearly 600 AM FM stations, satellite radio, podcast, and certainly hello to YouTube. Click like and subscribe. You can now watch all 3 hours of the program on video every single day, where you can get in the comments and say crazy things like, AOC is not attractive, according to Buck, which is an argument that is currently taking place.
2: I'm saying that people are saying that. I'm not saying she's not attractive, to be
5: we
2: clear.
5: We agree that she is attractive. In fact, yeah. I'm going to get into positive, but I actually see someone here that is fired up. Carmen in Edgewater, Florida. Carmen, thank you for listening. You have a take.
2: Oh, she hung up. Dropped.
5: What she was going to say it was. About? She was going to say it was inappropriate for us to reference AOC's attractiveness because I guess that's inappropriate. I don't know. You're not supposed to notice that you have eyes. What I would just say in general is this would be a good historical test, which we can never confirm. John F. Kennedy, exact same political opinions, exact same family, but he looks just like Chris Christie. Is he ever elected president of the United States?
2: Nope.
5: I would say no. So if you're out there and you're saying, I'm a woman, I'm offended, why would you talk about AOC's looks? All right, John F. Kennedy is the best looking person to ever be president of the United States. If he were fat, he would not have been elected president of the United States. If he were unattractive, he would. And sorry, Chris Christie, by the way. I'm not trying to. There are lots of other unattractive people.
2: I want consistency here. Is it inappropriate when Trump references how members of his cabinet are so good looking, male and female, and how the president of the United States has clearly viewed it as an advantage to, he didn't pick Caroline Leavitt out of a hat, everybody. Okay. You know, go down and look at who, I think even though it's a guy and Trump is straight, I think Pete Hegseth looking like a, square jawed guy who would be put as, like Captain America.
5: He looks like Captain America. Yeah.
2: Yeah. I think that was enormously to his, I know that was enormously to his advantage with Trump making that pick. Marco Rubio, also telegenic, Secretary of State. This is reality, folks. Clay and I live in reality. In reality, we can talk about good looking people having an advantage in politics and in public life without anyone getting into a tizzy about it. We're not sitting here writing odes and sonnets to AOC. I can assure you neither Laura nor Carrie are worried about our feelings for AOC. Okay. So we're just objectively stating reality.
5: All right. Two things. News positive. One, this just happened. A man named Robert Gilman, I think is the last name. I jot it down really quickly because this is just breaking. It may be Gilmar. I can't read my own writing. This is where Buck would attest that sometimes when I jot down notes quickly, as those of you who saw Pickles back in the day.
2: People still think that Gerald Pickles was like some kind of a put on. I swear Clay wrote down Gerald Pickles. So
5: Robert Gilman has been in a Russian prison for 4 years. Many people say that he was unjustly in a Russian prison. They just posted a couple of minutes ago that he has been released. They posted a photo of him. Here's Marco Rubio. Today, after more than 4 years of detention in Russia, Robert Gilman is on his way home to be reunited with his family. Mr. Gilman joins over 100 Americans President Trump has freed during his second term in office. We thank Russia for working with Witkoff, Special Envoy Steve Witkoff. There are still others that are being sought, but I do think it is worth mentioning that, and certainly that is a welcome result. All right, Buck, earlier I was being positive on the midterms. Those are still months away, and we do have Wisconsin and Minnesota voting in their primary today. I didn't mention off the top of the show when we were talking about primaries, South Carolinians are also voting to pick a replacement for their Lindsey Graham, former senator who passed untimely after winning the nomination to serve another 6-year term. There are a bunch of people who are running. I'm going to look up right now, Buck, you can comment on this. I'm going to look up the actual markets to see who is favored and what we expect to see happen. I think there's going to be a runoff because my understanding is you have to get over 50%. And given the number of individuals running, it's unlikely over 50% is going to happen.
9: First thing comes to my mind, because I'm a silly Yankee, even though I now live in Florida. Although I feel like Florida, if you're South Florida, it's like Yankeeville here anyway. Everyone comes from New York, their family's in New York or the Northeast. Is there a difference between a South Carolina accent and a Tennessee accent?
5: Depends on part of the state. The South Carolinians a lot of people don't realize this, but as you move west, because you think of South Carolina as like a coastal, I don't think a lot of people do. You think of Charleston. I know it's in Georgia, but Savannah, like the sort of palm trees and the brackish waters, the bays, all those things. As you move west, it becomes basically the Smoky Mountains. So the Appalachian region of South Carolina, you sound a lot like you do in the mountains of North Carolina, the mountains of Tennessee, the mountains of
9: Georgia.
5: So it's
9: really a regional Appalachian or Appalachia, depending on who you ask, accent. I'm weaving here for a second, Clay, because I know we want to get into the South Carolina thing. Did you see Wall Street Journal today? They have a whole piece that's on the timeline of the naming of American towns and cities. It's really
5: interesting. I didn't read that yet. That's super interesting. Oh.
9: Super interesting. I mean, I'll give you the very short version is, of course, the earliest place names. And they start in New York, or they start around that era. The earliest place names are English, English names, Jamestown, et cetera, Plymouth, English place names. But then you get into the Dutch names, which are in the New York area. I always think it's so funny too that like 1655, the British just show up with a bunch of ships and they're like, this land is ours. And the Dutch are kind of like, okay, like just let us keep our stuff. And no, not a shot fired. Everyone just kind of hung out, you know? Although Peter Stuyvesant the famous high school in New York named for him. Peter Stuyvesant wanted to throw down and his people were like, no, that's a crazy idea. The British will kick our asses. There are four frigates all armed up, like we can't do this. So, but anyway, then it gets into how you, after the revolution, you start getting these names that are biblical. You start going with these biblical names because they didn't want to keep the convention going of English place names for towns and cities. And of course, then you have the Spanish influence, which is heavy around the Southwest, California, the former parts of the Spanish Empire, and the French influence along the Mississippi Basin because of France, Louisiana Purchase, and all that stuff. But it gave kind of a brief history of all these town names, which I thought was really interesting. And then the Native American, Anglicized or English versions of Native American names.
5: Yeah, like Tennessee and Kentucky and places like that. I did see, speaking of the geography of settlement, the South, where I live, and this kind of confirms in general, is not a place where people feel connection to Europe or other countries. Most Southerners feel more of a connection to the South or America. And there was a map that actually reflected that's true. When you ask people where they're from in the Southeast, they say, well, we're, Southern, we're United States. Whereas like my wife is from Michigan. A lot of people, and I know Northeast where you grew up, a lot of people still feel a connection to Italy or Ireland or we don't really have St. Paddy's Day parades very much down here in the South in general compared to other parts of the country.
9: But like Utica, Ithaca, Syracuse, Goshen, these are all either biblical or ancient Greco-Roman place names. And it's because those towns and cities were founded post-revolution that all of a sudden it wasn't New York and it wasn't, all these different places that come from Virginia. These are all things named obviously for the English. I thought this was really, it's on the Wall Street Journal, came out a few hours ago. everyone knows the Spanish stuff is quite obvious. I mean, you know, that was Spanish territory, Los Angeles, San Francisco, San Antonio. It was really the eastern side of things that was more interesting to me, the way that the names changed over time. But yeah, how 10,000 American cities got their names. And that's, it goes into all of that. And it's part of the 250th anniversary of the Wall Street Journal. Put this out. It's a 334-page report that they broke down some of this for you. So there you go. Because, like, for example, how many people know why they're, like, do you people in Decatur, Illinois, I hope you all know that your city is named for an absolute badass from the war against the Barbary Pirates, Stephen Decatur.
5: No, I think like the most first people, special again, operations this goes back hero. To the question in hour one. Most people are morons when it comes to history, and they're financially illiterate, too, Clay. And it's all... Most people don't know. Most people don't know basic history. By the way, I'm pulling it up. Right now, the three favorites to win, again, two advance as long as somebody doesn't get 50%. Darlene Graham is the sister of Lindsey Graham, has been endorsed by President Trump. I will say, Laura Travis said, you should be talking more on the program about the fact that she's just the sister and she gets to be a senator. She said, I haven't heard you or Buck even raise this as an issue. She's never done anything in politics, and she just happens to be the sister of the sitting senator, and so she gets to be a senator. Why aren't you guys talking about that? And I said, I don't know. So Laura Travis
9: it's a very good point / good question. I would say the answer is very similar to when I used to say I don't think the president should have his immediate family members running the White House, which is that the rank and file Trump voter wants or has total faith that when Trump anoints somebody either as an appointee or in this case for a Senate seat, that he knows what he's doing and they put their full faith in that decision and they don't want it to be questioned.
5: Yeah.
9: For those who don't feel that way, this is Lindsey Graham's sister. This makes no sense. Why would anyone vote for her? But that's a different approach than anoints the person, I'm just going to go for it.
5: After my wife brought this up, Buck, I asked Grok and I looked it up. Typically, it's the wife of a sitting senator who has ended up taking his seat. I believe that's happened 7 times historically. This would
9: be the
5: first
9: time. But that's just for an interim appointment, right? She's actually running for the Senate.
5: No, she's running for the 6-year term.
9: Yeah.
5: She's the sitting senator right now to fill out until January.
9: The interim thing, I feel like, the person votes. Yeah, you got to wait for an election. That's different. Right. That's fine. I get that. Like, the wife stepping in for 3 months is no big deal.
5: Yeah, for the 6-year term, it's happened 8 times that there's been a family member that has kept the seat in the Senate particularly. 7 times it was a widow. Makes sense some because you have the same last name. Never before has a sibling gotten a seat. So Darlene Graham is favored right now. Then Ralph Norman, Russell Fry. That is the top 3 according to Polymarket. Buck, I forgot that he was running. Do you remember Mark Sanford, the governor of South Carolina who vanished? They didn't know where he was.
9: Was he hiking in Argentina with a paramour?
5: With a mistress.
9: Adios mio.
5: They didn't know where he was. The governor of South Carolina they were like, we don't know where the governor is. And then they found out that he was, I think it was a mistress. He might have been divorced. Let's like do a research on that. But he was with a woman on a hike in Latin America while being governor. He is the 4th most likely to be selected as the next senator from South Carolina.
9: Would you go on a solo hike with the woman who wasn't your wife, girlfriend, or mistress? That would be quite a, you know what I'm saying?
5: Want to go on a hike with anybody.
9: Totally agree.
5: It does seem unlikely that you would just be like, hey, I'm just good friends with this woman. Let's just go walk in the trees for a while.

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0: 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In this rural stretch of Ohio, women had been going missing.
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6: Welcome back in here to Clay and Buck. We have a tight turnaround here. Let's see. Gordon in South Carolina wants to give some background on the Mark Sanford. Okay, hey, fill in the blank here.
7: Hey.
6: Let us know. What did we miss on the Mark Sanford thing? Was he working on his salsa?
7: Yeah, actually, he was working on his shag. We got a dance in South Carolina called the shag. And he was working on the shag with a girl in Buenos Aires, who was his mistress. But he said to us South Carolinians that he was hiking the Appalachian Trail. So that was a controversy, that he was supposedly hiking the Appalachian Trail and away from the phone and the office when he was actually down in Buenos Aires shagging.
6: To be fair, Gordon, he was getting exercise.
7: In on that, and we all
6: thank you for
7: that.
6: Calling in. Yes, sir.
8: I will mention, while we're making fun of Mark Sanford vanishing and them not knowing where he was, I know everybody just stops talking about this. The Secretary of Defense was in the hospital being treated for a severe medical condition, and no one in the Department of Defense knew under Joe Biden. Remember, like, they found out, even the person who was supposed to be second in command did not know that he was being treated in the hospital for a serious issue, which is kind of wild to think about, honestly. Know it just got kind of tricked. Everybody just kind of pretended that didn't happen, but it is wild in that respect.
9: Looking for normal in a crazy world? Clay and Buck have your back.
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6: We're not hearing news stories out of Israel like we did earlier this year. 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
13: Fox News, I'm Daria Albinger. Hawaii is under a hurricane warning as Lala nears the Big Island. Michael Brennan with the National Hurricane Center.
14: This rainfall will produce life-threatening flash flooding and mudslides. And then large and dangerous waves are going to continue to affect portions of the Hawaiian Islands all the way through the weekend.
13: Officials are urging residents statewide to stay off the roads. The Senate is expected to vote on the Save America Act when they return from recess. And House Speaker Mike Johnson says the sooner the better.
15: Even 72% of Democrats think you ought to have a valid ID to vote. So it's not a controversial proposition, but the Democrats in the Congress are holding it up. And you have to ask yourself, why? The president, I think, is right. Some of them just, they want to have the pathway open for cheating.
13: Johnson speaking to Fox News Sunday. 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
8: Welcome back in, Clay and Buck. All right, positivity here. This morning, doing my reading, Axios links to a study coming out of through the first half of the year that breaks down all of the rates of murder that have happened across the country so far. Remember, refresher, last year we set an all-time recorded low murder rate in the history of the country. It's one of the great success stories that almost no one has talked about. This year, Buck, according to data from January 1 to June 30th, the first half of the year, murders have continued to collapse. They are now down 17% more in major cities across America than they were last year at an all-time record low. And I shared this. We'll link it on Clay and Buck. I also shared it from my Clay Travis Twitter account. You can go in and look up exactly how many murders have taken place in basically any major city in America. And I'll give you a couple right off the top here because I think that that it's significant. I live in Nashville, Tennessee, Buck. Nashville is on pace right now to have the lowest recorded murder rate in its history. You are in Miami. Miami, I saw this number and I did a double take. Miami has only had 8 murders so far in 2026. Nashville, by the way, has had 24. Miami has had 8 murders. Orlando, Florida has had 10. Tampa has had 11. Okay? So if you just want to use the state of Florida, big state, high population, right? A lot of people. A lot of you have been to Tampa, Orlando, Miami. I think it's fair to call those big cities. Lots of population. Orlando, Buck, even more so because the number of people that come, right? Miami, true, Tampa as well. But Orlando, probably per capita, has to be the number one tourist city in all of America. Again, per capita because of Disney World, Universal Studios, everything else. Miami has a ton of people who visit as well. So in addition to the huge population that these cities have, they have tens of millions of tourists that would come in during the course of a year. 29 total murders in Miami, Tampa, and Orlando, Buck. Okay, how does that compare to Chicago? Chicago by itself, 211 murders. So I want you to think about this for a minute. Nearly 10 times the murder rate of Orlando, Miami, and Tampa combined. Chicago had 211 murders, Buck, in the first half of this year. That's actually up compared to last year. And I think is evidence of just what a phenomenal job Miami, Orlando, and Tampa have done when it comes to driving down crime to a level, frankly, that's unmatched in any other big state in America. Florida Governor Ron DeSantis shared that data with everybody out there, and he responded and said, I want to make sure that I get this right, so I'm going to go back into my account so I can quote him accurately. But he basically said, Buck, you can take it and tell us whether you feel it in Miami. I want to get the governor's comments correct here. He said Florida has a 50-year low crime rate. When you enact law and order policies and support law enforcement, the bad guys pay the price. 8 murders in Miami. I mean, that's an incredible success story. Wish it was 0, certainly. But there's almost no murder now in the state of Florida.
0: I love it. I don't know what to tell you other than governance. State and local governance matters. In many ways, it matters a whole lot more to your day-to-day than even the presidency or the federal government. Now, that can change. We could get involved in a big war or, you know, open borders. I'm not saying it overall, but it is the case that with your day-to-day life, having sane people in positions of authority making decisions about crime, about sanitation, about city planning, all these kinds of things, makes a really big difference. But specifically on the issue of law enforcement, there is no way that any person can make the case based on experience, data, what is observable with your eyes and ears if you live in any of these places, that there's still a debate over whether enforcing the laws and locking up people for who commit serious crimes makes people in those places safer. It absolutely does. And that's, I think, it's really an incredible swing of the pendulum, Clay, from 2020, where with the rise of BLM and the Biden administration essentially pandering to BLM as much as they did, as much as they could, as well as a lot of institutions, by the way, a ton of money and promises and all this stuff going in. It shows you that we can achieve great things still in important American cities in the near aftermath of some of the greatest lunacy that we've ever experienced on criminal justice. which is really what you had in the BLM era. It was really just an era of, they said it was a racial reckoning. It was just race riots. And it was people who were either taking it as an excuse to unleash a lot of pent up rage and resentment against society and against people, or in the case of just the broader Democrat Party, it was about capitalizing on a political movement for their own purposes and mobilizing the shock troops of the Democrat Party in a way that, as I've said, I said this on it was actually the after show for the Bill Maher thing, Clay, but I said in the after show that the 2020 election was held under duress. It was not referring to January 6th, or rather the aftermath, but referring to the fact that there were stores that were boarding up everywhere in case Donald Trump won re-election, because we just knew there were going to be more riots. And, you know, Trump was in a tough spot with this. I think he was a little slow to act, quite honestly, with some of those riots. And I said so at the time. But the fact that Miami is down to the crime level, not just Miami, Florida as a state is down to the crime level that it is right now. So what is the excuse at this point for New Orleans, Detroit, Baltimore? You know, go down the list of the perennially way too violent cities. Memphis no longer may be on that list because
8: I've got a list of cities that are improving. Let me give you this couple more data points, because I love just looking at the actual raw numbers. And for people out there, there's always people who say, oh, you can't trust. Murder's hard to fake, right? If there's a dead body, I understand some of you who can say, hey, property crime, robberies, they will kind of manufacture or massage the data in their favor. Here are cities, Buck, that are up this year, bucking, no pun intended, the trend. Charlotte, Chicago, Denver, Las Vegas, Oklahoma City, San Francisco, and Buck, San Diego. Let me give you, that surprises me. We have a huge audience in San Diego. I'm curious if people feel this in San Diego. The number of murders in San Diego have doubled compared to last year. I don't know if that's cartel violence. I don't know what the numbers would be. Obviously, it's close to the border. San Diego by itself, Buck, had the same number of murders as Miami, Tampa, and Orlando combined, 29. Okay? That's kind of an alarm bell going off. Again, those are cities that are going counter to the trend. Charlotte, Chicago, Denver, Vegas, Oklahoma City, San Diego, and San Francisco, higher murder rates. Listen to some of these drops, Buck. Newark, New Jersey, down 65% just since last year. Raleigh, North Carolina, down 64%. I think there were only four murders that have occurred in Raleigh, were number one there. They've almost had a murder-free year. Baltimore, you were just mentioning, down 60%. Things have gotten much better in Baltimore. I wonder how much of the federal surge.
0: But you got to hold on here, Clay, because a lot of these places saw all-time highs a couple of years ago. So it's still, it's really a question of where is it relative to the average of, say, the last 20 years, I think. I don't think it's fair to say, because it could be down from, I mean, Chicago. I think Philadelphia had almost 700 murders in 2021. Some
8: of the numbers were crazy during the, by the way, Arlington, Texas, down 60%. Aurora, Colorado, that's outside of Denver, down nearly 60. Suffolk County, New York, that's on Long Island. These are smaller numbers, right? Not a lot of people get murdered there, but down nearly 60%. Boston, down 52.4%. Miami,
0: Suffolk is like the Hamptons, Clay. So there's probably two murders a year there. So the stats there might be a little.
8: The Nassau County and Suffolk County. Boston down 52%. Miami, I mentioned, down 50. Everyone just stops paying attention to it because it's gotten so much better. DC down 44% so far this year compared to last year in murders. And then Memphis, you mentioned it, down 40% in murders. DC and Memphis, President Trump called in the guard. He has said over and over and over again, we could fix Chicago. The mayor and the governor, for political reasons, will not let the president come into Chicago, which is now by far the murder capital of America.
0: I was curious. I was digging into the San Diego numbers. Did you say San Diego had a big spike so far this year?
8: Yeah, it's nearly double compared to last year.
0: Because it had been on a downward trajectory in the year. So that's very strange, right? It's one thing to say murders are down from 2021, let's say, which was the absolute peak in a lot of places. I think Philly, you guys can check, that one comes to mind. I think Philly had its all-time high for murders in 2022 or 2023, something like that, under the Biden administration is when it happened. But yeah, I'm surprised because San Diego was down 25% from 2024 to 2025 and 27 murders in 2025 total. How many this year in 2026 did you say?
8: They've already had more than that in the first half of the year, 29.
0: That's
8: so again, I wonder, is there a cartel connection? There have been a lot of Mexican cartel violence. Has it spiraled over and those bodies are ending up in San Diego? I don't know the answer. That's one thing I would wonder about. But when I look at this data, Buck, Chicago is off the charts compared to basically every other city in America. Let me put it to you this way. Chicago has 211 murders through the first half of the year. Philadelphia, which you were talking about, had 83. So New York City obviously has been much better in general, although it's starting to tick back up. But nobody else is even close. L.A. is over 100. Nobody else is even close to Chicago. It's a different caliber and level of violence in Chicago compared to every other city in America. Chicago has twice as many murders as every other city in America. I mean,
0: per capita? Straight
8: numbers.
0: Oh, I'm sorry, straight numbers?
8: Straight numbers. L.A. has half the number of murders, even though it's a bigger city than Chicago.
0: That's actually, I mean, that's crazy, but not surprising, because I know Chicago, L.A. has always had a pretty low murder rate. I think you could go into Chicago, if you had a willingness for the Democrat mayor and the Democrat city council, because it's all in the city or the environs of Chicago itself is where the stuff, there's not a ton of people getting shot in like Peoria or Springfield or something. So if you had a willingness to go in there, I think you could bring the murder rate down 50% in Chicago in a year.
8: I 100% sign off. They could save hundreds of lives in Chicago if they just actually tried to fix the problem.
0: So then you'd have to wonder, why would Brandon Johnson, the mayor of Chicago, he's a Democrat, he's a black man, why doesn't Mayor Johnson want to save, call it 200 lives next year by changing this? And I think the answer is, one, it would be, the big part of it is just admitting that your opponents were right. He doesn't want to admit that the other side is right, meaning the Republicans, the conservatives, even the moderate Democrats. Because there was a Democrat who ran who was going to try to clean things up. And then I think, too, Clay, he doesn't want to see a surge in young black men arrested for gang activity and violence. That's more bothersome to him than the 200 young black men who are going to be killed, men and women and children, by the way, who are going to be killed by gang violence next year.
8: Also, President Trump getting to take credit when the crime rate came down. He would rather things stay bad than allow Trump to make it better if Trump gets credit for it. I mean, it's broken. That's a broken political system in Chicago.
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8: There's a lot to do this summer. 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

0: Welcome back in here to Clay and Buck. We have a bunch of calls and talk back. Let's see here. Jim in Oklahoma wants to talk capitalism. What's going on, Jim?
1: How you doing? mainly the capitalism stuff. I appreciate you talking about it. I would love to hear people remind what we're doing is not capitalism, because the government is still picking winners and losers. So it's a hybrid. If it was true capitalism, it would be working a lot better. I agree that the capitalism that Newsom is saying as we know it is not working. I agree. I've worked for myself most of my life, and that's the problem, is we need to get back to true capitalism. Look back at IBM and Apple, for crying out loud. I don't know if you're old enough to know that. Most of these youngers know. IBM had the monopoly. The government didn't come in and do anything about it. Apple came in and said, we can do it better. And look where they are today. You can pick a lot of those. But that doesn't happen because the government gets in.
2: And I think the government is too, thank you for the call. I think the government is too involved in general. I do think there are a lot of tremendous success stories. Amazon is, I think, one of the greatest, maybe the greatest of all time. You can go on your phone and order anything, and it'll be at your home in a few hours, and it can be anything under the sun. Amazon has a huge market in internet commerce, but it also has a phenomenal business model that it has built. So I wish we had more unregulated capitalism, lower taxes. I think all those things are true. Stock market's at record highs. There are a lot of issues. I'm not sure that successful companies is one of them. We'll be back. Final hour next.
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12: Bracing for a hurricane, I'm Daria Albinger, Fox News. Lala is bringing strong wind, heavy rain, and dangerous surf, especially to the Big Island.
13: Lala is officially a hurricane, which means its sustained winds are at least 75 miles per hour. All eyes are on the Big Island, which is set to see the first and the strongest impacts from Lala. In parts of the state, we could see more than 2 feet of rain. We could see mudslides, flooding, and waves reaching 20 feet as well. So people spent most of yesterday getting ready. You could see long lines at gas stations and stores as families stocked up ahead of the possible power outages we could be seeing. Across Honolulu, businesses are putting sandbags in place, bracing for flooding. Hawaii Governor Josh Green has declared a state of emergency here. There's at least 180 service members with the Hawaii National Guard standing by to deploy if needed.
12: That's Fox's Katie Byrne in Honolulu. President Trump suggested in a speech yesterday that the U.S. could claim the Strait of Hormuz as a U.S. territory if Iran is defeated. Fox's Jonathan Hunt is in Tel Aviv.
14: President Trump adding an extra comment.
15: Pretty soon I'll be declaring the Hormuz Strait a territory of the United States.
14: You can probably bet that he's talking figuratively rather than literally, meaning he believes that that U.S. naval blockade can remain in place pretty much indefinitely. The Iranian deputy foreign minister writing on X, quote, the Strait of Hormuz cannot be seized by tweet, nor by aircraft carrier, nor by issuing an order, nor by an election speech. The memorandum of understanding signed between Iran and the U.S. back in June had a 60-day ceasefire written into it. That ceasefire runs out on Monday.
12: That's Fox's Jonathan Hunt reporting from Tel Aviv. 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
3: 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Listen as Clay Travis and Buck Sexton recap another week of exposing hypocrisy and fight to protect our freedom. This is Clay Travis and Buck Sexton. Sound off.
0: Third hour, Clay and Buck kicks off now. Thanks for being here, everybody. Yesterday, we broke the news with all of you, broke the news to you, with you, same thing, that Ron Johnson shared with us about the Fauci files, this time including his text communications on his government phone. Again, Fauci, I think, just assumed that they would do nothing but build statues to him forever. And nobody would ever go looking for answers or truth or accountability for anything. So that's a degree of, because a degree of recklessness with his comms, as we know, writing things down like, I'm the most famous person in the world. You don't want to write that when other officials are saying we need 1 million ventilators because so many Americans are going to be fighting for their lives and dying. By the way, getting on the ventilators was bad, but that's a whole other conversation. But this was most recently an issue around the vaccines and vaccine safety. And Senator Ron Johnson joined us and said that it's clear that Fauci knew that there were at least concerns about possible risk from the vaccines. As we know, myocarditis is now, I need to see what the official is, but it's quite clear that there were risks of myocarditis for young people from the vaccine. That was a real thing. And for a while, the social media companies, I'm pretty sure, would just either ban you, blackball you, shadow ban you, any of the above, if you even talked about myocarditis during any of this. But Fauci pretended to know with certainty there were no risks. The same way, Clay, they pretended that natural immunity was not a thing. They upended centuries of medical knowledge and precedent. They pretended, because that would have complicated their efforts to make everyone get the vaccine. They said natural immunity for COVID is not valid. Based on what? Nothing. It just would have been harder for them to make everybody get the vaccine if they would have admitted what was true. So on the issue of the vaccine for women who are pregnant. Now, this is very sensitive, understandably, an emotional topic for a lot of women who felt pressured maybe to get the vaccine while they were pregnant, or who felt the tremendous pressure, even if they didn't get the vaccine while they were pregnant, and then they had to deal with that. Maybe they got fired. Maybe they had problems at their jobs. Fauci was not speaking honestly about this. And Dr. Jay Bhattacharya had this to say on Fox. Play it.
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0: Cut 30.
1: In December 2020, I published an op-ed in the Wall Street Journal arguing that we should take a focused protection approach to the vaccine as well, where the benefits are likely to outweigh the potential harms, which we didn't all know all of them because it was December of 2020. The vaccine had just come out. It might make sense for older people, for younger people, and for people like and pregnant women, where we don't know all the risks and we don't have the full picture. It didn't make any sense to me to recommend, and certainly not to mandate, the vaccine. I was aware, of course, of the aging scientific debate around this, which actually continues to this day, regarding some of those side effects. The responsible thing to do that Tony Fauci didn't do was to make those concerns that he had public. He was a very prominent public figure. He got a Presidential Medal of Award for the development of the vaccine. He had a responsibility to the public to tell the public what his thinking actually was, and he failed to do that at the time. As well, he leaned into the mandates, denied natural immunity, essentially required that everyone should take regardless of the benefit harm calculation. And I think to me that's the problem. He stepped out of his lane as the head of NIAID, which is supposed to fund the science behind the vaccines, not make recommendations about the vaccines to everybody. And when he did so, he had a responsibility to take that really seriously and reflect the scientific debate to the public at large.
0: Clay, you remember, I remember, the official word on this was there are no risks with the COVID vaccine. Which, by the way, would be the first time in history that a vaccine had absolutely no risk, right? Everything, you know, taking an ibuprofen has a risk, you know, but no risks. And if you even brought up the possibility of risk, you were a bad person. You were shut down. You were anti-science.
2: What Ron Johnson said to us yesterday, and if we can grab that audio, it's gone viral. It's been ricocheting all over the place. Was that when they did the study that Fauci was referencing in the text message, they were testing all pregnant women. And all pregnant women, I believe he said, had a miscarriage rate of about 12% after getting the COVID shot. But if you only looked at first trimester pregnancies, the rate was 81%. That is a holy crap moment. And I think a lot of women who had babies or were pregnant around that 2020 era, I think that they are all now texting each other. And if you are unfortunate enough to have a miscarriage, there are obviously lots of things that can cause that. But for many tens of millions of women out there that were pregnant, and were forced during that COVID era to take the COVID shot in order to keep their jobs, to me, it's criminal, Buck. Because if you analyze the risk for women 16 to 40, which is most women who are having babies, COVID created and provided for them virtually 0% risk. All of life is about balancing out risk versus reward. It's about risk analysis in general. There was virtually zero risk to pregnant women, and many of them were forced to get the COVID shot to keep their jobs. I know one because we had her on back in the day. Allison Williams is a sideline reporter for was a sideline reporter for ESPN. In order to go stand on the sideline and cover college football games, Buck, Disney, which owns ESPN, told Allison Williams she had to get the COVID shot. She said no. She was either pregnant or she was in the process of trying to have children. She said, I do not think this is necessary for my health. They fired her. And she's now working at Fox. To Fox's credit, they hired her. Allison's great. She may be listening right now or may hear this clip. But I'm just using her story as one that was emblematic of a choice that many pregnant women were forced to make. Do you want to get the COVID shot or do you want to keep your job? And if you're pregnant and they're putting that pressure on you, I just think it's indefensible. And this is why I come back around to Fauci in the text messages knew that the risk was there. And he went out and said the exact opposite publicly to what he was saying privately. And I just think that's one of the great indictments of modern politics. There are all sorts of people that I disagree with, Buck, that you disagree with. If they're saying publicly and privately the same thing, we can debate and have a discussion about what the right policy choice is. But Dr. Fauci and these other medical experts saw the data that suggested there could be danger from pregnant women getting the COVID shot, and they didn't share publicly what they were all saying privately. That's indefensible to me. It's criminal.
0: He was phony Tony.
2: Yeah.
0: He was lying about the certainty that he had on some things. And I would also note, you know, there's so much now effort to try to rewrite what was done and said. Those of us who were trying to push for sanity and transparency and, you know, those of us who had hit pieces written about them for, in many cases, being right about this stuff from major. And remember, if you had a hit piece written about you with this, Clay, it wasn't, oh, look at this guy's foolish. It was people are dying because of you.
2: Yes.
0: That was the attitude.
2: That's what they said about Fauci. Us. That was written about me. Yes. I mean, like, you can Google it right now. People are like, Clay's killing people by saying we should open schools back up.
0: Yeah. I mean, there were major newspapers lying about me saying that I was, you know, saying crazy things. I didn't say anything crazy during COVID. If anything, I should have said crazier things in terms of how evil, what they were doing was. But, there's no honest defense of Fauciism and what was done. And the way that I think that the science was most commonly and consistently betrayed by not just Dr. Fauci, but everybody, the whole system that went along with him, all the hospital systems, all the different MDs, all the doctors, all the researchers, all the people who are like, I have a master's in public health on Twitter, so you shut up. I know what I'm talking about. Really? Why doesn't natural immunity count? They no answers. No answers. It was, I want something, you shut up, therefore the science conforms to what I want. My team wants something. You be quiet. And that's the way we're going to go on all that. That was the way they did it on everything. Remember the Biden speech with the red in the background and the Marines, the winter of death for people who are unvaccinated. The vaccine, unless you were really old and really, basically the vaccine was just like it's a parallel to flu. Do you or I need a flu vaccine? No, we do not. Do some people who are much older need a flu vaccine? If they want it and their doctor recommends it, maybe. A lot of times it's worthless. Which even the flu vaccine manufacturers will admit, because they have to guess the strain. And, you know, sometimes it's basically a zero. And a best case scenario just reduces symptoms. But the point is, they acted like if you won't get this, you have a cure for Ebola and you would rather just give people Ebola. That was the mentality.
2: Yes.
0: It was, you are murdering people with your intransigence. I know all of you refuse this. You know, you all know. And there are a lot of people who are still very angry about it. Look, there are people on the right who are very prominent still, who are big get the vaccine or you're an idiot people, and they paid no price and they still have, you know, TV shows or podcasts or whatever, and everyone's just like, oh, I guess, you know, they were really wrong. And I think they should apologize too, by the way. And I'm talking about some people who are at least ostensibly conservative. So this whole thing is not over yet, and for people who want to think that it's over, Clay, As I've, remember, we've had people on the show and I've asked them about this. I asked Ron John about this. Why don't we have an official statement of what was wrong, what was done wrong by government during COVID by the government now under Trump? Nobody will give me a good answer, which just means they'll do it again if they can, everybody.
2: I would also point out for people who say, why is this a news story? It's been 6 years. Because Fauci's a moron. He kept a diary on a government computer that they were able to uncover. And he used a taxpayer-funded phone throughout his entire time at NIH. So there's 34,000 text messages. Yesterday, Ron Johnson, senator from Wisconsin, came on with us to share that data on the COVID and miscarriages. And I guarantee you, again, I know this to be true. If you or your daughter or your granddaughter or your sister, if somebody had a miscarriage during COVID, they are just now finding out that the government knew way back in January of 2021 about the dangers that could be connected to the COVID shot for pregnant mothers in their first trimester. And they didn't say anything. Worse than that, they told you you'd get fired. You had women who were 2 months pregnant out there trying to decide, am I going to be able to keep my job if I don't get the COVID shot? And that's why I mentioned the Allison Williams story at ESPN, and I give her immense credit because she spoke out and said, I'm trying to have babies for health reasons. Some doctors said this, you don't need to get the COVID shot. Disney said, get the COVID shot or we're going to fire you. They fired her. There are a lot of people, I think, just like Allison Williams out there that now are sitting around and you're furious. And by the way, you may not know because there are miscarriages that happen for a lot of reasons in that first trimester. But my goodness, when you're not eating sushi and you're not drinking a glass of wine and you're not taking roller coasters, all of these things that they say to do when you find out you're pregnant, getting the COVID shot, I'm furious. And fortunately, I didn't have anybody in my own life that was dealing with a pregnancy during COVID, but I'm furious on their behalf.
5: Yeah, it's something that people should be very angry about.
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5: It's 2 o'clock in the morning. 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
18: Welcome back in, Clay and Buck. We are rolling through the Tuesday edition of the program. I was mentioning Senator Ron Johnson on yesterday. This is a little bit confusing because of the way, I mean, it's just a lot of math. But I want to play it for you again because what he said was the overall rate of miscarriage for the test group that they had back in January of 2021 was 12%, which is, according to Ron Johnson, high.

0: But for first trimester COVID shots, it was nearly 82%. Here is what Senator Johnson told us yesterday. 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
1: Tom Sheehan Bakuro, he was the man in charge of safety surveillance systems for CDC, published a grossly misleading paper in the New England Journal of Medicine where they looked at 827 confirmed pregnancies. 700 of those pregnancies, the women got their COVID injection in the third trimester after 28 weeks. Of those 827, 104 suffered a spontaneous abortion or a miscarriage. The problem with those stats is they took the 104 divided by 827, came up with a miscarriage rate of 12.6%, which is about four times the rate of normal miscarriage rate on a confirmed pregnancy. But here's what they did that was so grossly misleading. 700 of those women got their injection in the third trimester. A miscarriage is a spontaneous abortion is defined as anything up to 20 weeks. So the relevant denominator should have been 104 miscarriages divided by 127, which puts a miscarriage rate at 82%.
0: Again, lots of math there, Buck, but early pregnancy miscarriage rates when connected to the COVID shot, according to Senator Ron Johnson there, 82%. Now, that's a small sample size, and I'm sure there's other data out there. My point is, in January of 2021, by his own admission in text messages, Dr. Fauci knew that that risk was out there. Yet publicly, he was telling all the women who were pregnant out there, you should still go get the COVID shot. It's the best thing you can do for you and your baby. That wasn't true. And for pregnant women, I guarantee you the number of people who are young moms that are texting about this is through the roof. The MAHA movement, to a large extent, is connected to much of this. And I think the fallout's just starting from what Fauci was texting and what he was texting privately versus saying publicly.
2: It's like having your house at the perfect temperature all the time. Preset Clay and Buck on the iHeart app. Wake up with Kentuckiana's Morning News, Monday 5 to 9 on 840 WHAS.
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9: Towards Hawaii, about 65 miles from South Point, Fox Weather's hurricane specialist Brian Norcross says it's tough to predict this one.
10: It's really complicated because we have huge mountains on this island, and that's disrupting the flow of the air of exactly what we're going to get.
9: This week's flooding in Indiana leaves at least five people dead, and rivers are still rising. Governor Mike Braun.
11: People are surprised, even though they didn't get the heavy rain, as it moves through places like Anderson and Indianapolis. There are going to be displacements. It's going to impact homes insured, underinsured, and not insured.
9: And police in Virginia are still searching for whoever shot and injured five people early this morning on Virginia State's campus. America's listening to Fox News. We'll be right back.

0: This is Kentucky Farm Bureaus across Kentucky. KFB's Fran McCall says summertime is prime time to take advantage of locally produced foods from Kentucky Farm Bureau certified roadside markets. McCall says local tastes best.
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18: Welcome back into Clay and Buck. Couple stories I want to dive into here that we've talked about a bit, which is this El Sayed guy running for Democrat Senate in Michigan, or Senate as a Democrat in Michigan, and some of the craziest things that he said. But before we get there, because if we don't get there right now, I'm sure we will get there tomorrow. Clay, do you want to take it away with the details of this story of Air Force One? Trump whisked away from Turkey, threat from Iran, hidden in a, Trump was hidden, they say, this is the New York Times and the Washington Post, in a food service cart of some kind. Pretty wild stuff. You are interested in this. What do you make of it all?
19: So I want to get your take on this. So last night I'm going to read a couple of paragraphs for those of you who did not read this. The Washington Post, with a story with four different reporters writing on it, said, The clandestine mission, which has not been reported previously, was carried out unbeknownst to journalists and some White House staff members who believe they were on the same plane as the president. According to material reviewed by the Post, a U.S. official familiar with the operation and another person with knowledge of the president's travel, people spoke on the condition of anonymity because they were not authorized to talk about the matter. Okay, so here's what happened basically. President Trump boarded. There were three different planes, at least, that were a part of this travel group to Turkey here about a month ago. President Trump left the new Air Force One, that's the Qatari jet, and boarded the old Air Force One. Walked up the steps, boarded the plane. They say that the, for those of you who ever paid attention to the front of an airplane, the door that is not the one you get off on can open up and usually does. And that's where they bring on the food, the hospitality cart, as it were, for the airplane, pulls up on the other side. They open that door. They bring on all sorts of stuff through there. President Trump boarded the plane, they say, walked basically straight through, got in to this this otherwise beverage sort of cart that they pull up. They took him down, and then he got on the plane that Pete Hegseth was on secretly. Everybody thought he was on Air Force One. He was actually flying on a smaller Air Force plane with the Secretary of War, Pete Hegseth. Now, I don't know how often this happens, right? I have flown on Air Force One. When the president gets on the plane, the presumption is the president's still on the plane, right? They snuck him off due to, they say, an Iranian assassination attempt or threat. My question for you, Buck, is, as I'm reading this last night getting ready for bed, my wife said, oh, I think this was a leak and they're trying to catch the person who actually shared this with the Washington Post, because there was an investigation into the report that he had changed jets, which they said violated national security. To me, Buck, the president secretly getting on different planes is even much more of a story if it's not wanted to be out there. So you worked in the CIA. How would you assess this? What is the story here? The White House did not deny it, which I thought was interesting. And the Washington Post obviously has treated this as a huge coup or a huge story. And it is kind of amazing. I didn't know this ever happened. So what are your thoughts on this?
18: So in counterintelligence tradecraft, they would call this a canary trap, where you put information out there to see if you're trying to see about finding a leak or find the mole.
19: That's
18: another way people will talk about this. They will put it out. A canary trap is they'll say something, you know, like if I tell Clay, hey, I'm going to be at this really expensive steakhouse on Thursday, and then the New York Times prints that and Clay's the only person I told, and I'm actually going to be somewhere else on Thursday. Guess what? Canary trap, right? Now I know who it is. So you think that may have been... To me,
19: Laura asked me that question. I was like, oh, that's super, because it doesn't make sense to me that you would want this to be out publicly, that the president does it, because it would, it seems important to keep that secure.
18: Yeah. Yeah. Well, the one thing that I think is funny is apparently the press pool journalists whom I've never been one, but I've sort of been along with them, with the Secretary of State and with the Secretary of Defense in the past. Haven't done it with the president. But you're kind of herded along. Like, you ever see kids when they're being taken to like a museum or something, and they all have to hold, it's like a rope that they hold when
19: They put you in a van and you just kind of follow along.
18: Yeah, they treat you like grammar school kids going to the museum together. Like, you're just sort of this little gaggle. And it was funny thing is, too, I was with them once, and they were like, okay, we have to get the opening shot, run. And I was just like walking. I'm like, I'm not running. Like, I'm not here to take photos of the Secretary of State walking into this building. Like, I'm here because he wants me to interview him. It's a little different. But nonetheless, it's not a job that it's one of those things that sounds a lot more glamorous than it is. I will tell you, like press pool on Air Force One or press pool with the Secretary of State. It's a good thing to cut your teeth maybe as you're making your way up in the media world, you know, some stories. Anyway, but Clay, they were really ticked off, apparently, that they were considered cannon fodder, so to speak.
19: It is kind of funny.
18: In case there was a real threat against the president, it's like, well, your plane may go down, but at least Trump's fine, you know? And the journalists were not happy about this, but guess what? Secret Service isn't there to protect the journalists. Secret Service is there to protect the president, so that's not a surprise.
19: Yeah, it just doesn't. If you're upset that the fact that there were multiple planes used by the president goes public and they're conducting an investigation into how that gets out, then to me, the fact that the president is basically entering, and they're playing the video right now on CNN, the videos are up there of Trump climbing the stairs, going into Air Force One, and then evidently just walking basically straight through the airplane and getting off on the other side of the airplane and going to a new one. And then again, yeah, if the plane had gotten shut down, all the journalists would be dead and the president would be on a different plane. Can you imagine that reveal? You're like, oh my goodness, Air Force One has been struck. It's gone down. Everybody is, everybody's dead. And then Trump just gets off another plane. It would be a crazy situation, but
18: I mean, it would be the craziest thing since a bullet grazed his ear and he said, fight, fight, fight, which was also a real thing that happened and pretty wild and crazy in retrospect.
19: I don't know how often this happens. I do think that there is a significant and worthy discussion surrounding how this story got out, who leaked it, and the fact that the White House didn't deny it is what kind of makes me think that it may have been intentional and designed to smoke somebody out.
18: It's a lot of effort. It's a lot of effort to smoke out a leaker. What I took from this was actually the surprise that the threat from Iran could be high enough as a against presidential security that they would really be worried about this. That was a little bit surprising to me. There have been some pretty kind of out there, but serious or taken seriously plots in the past. Remember the Iranians were going to assassinate an ambassador and in a restaurant in D.C. that actually I know quite well. I've been to many times, kind of a well-known place in Georgetown. So the Iranians have had this kind of stuff before in the past. But for the president to change flight, let's just say that maybe you're saying is true. I don't actually have a clear view on that. To me, it seems like a lot of trouble to go through to smoke out a leaker, but it doesn't mean it's not what happened. The alternative is that the Iranian threat against the Trump administration, or against President Trump, rather, himself, was so intense in that moment that they would change his flight schedule in response to it. I'm surprised the Iranians have that kind of capability, even of theoretical capability, to worry the president with a Secret Service detail. Remember, this would have been in Turkey. He's a guest of the Turkish government. The Turks have very serious internal security apparatus as well. So, you know, a little surprised.
19: Let me just say this. You may have better knowledge of surface-to-air missiles than me. When I've only flown Air Force One, you know, on one trip, but it was multiple different flights. I thought that there would be a jet escort in some way that was visible with Air Force One. Mm-hmm. Meaning, I thought when I sat in the window and looked out that there would be some deterrent effect, meaning there's a jet out there way off in the distance or something.
18: You thought you were an executive decision, Kurt Russell, Steven Seagal,
19: yeah,
18: the
19: I
18: whole
19: don't know.
18: Thing. Remember
19: I
18: mean, that movie?
19: Am I crazy? Like, I thought, I remember I was sitting there and I'm like, do we not have like a jet, you know, escort in some way that is visible out there? There isn't. We don't know what deterrence mechanisms Air Force One has. How difficult would it be to hit Air Force One, or I've worried about this for a long time, the Marine One, right? The helicopters that fly over DC all the time. They have two of those. And the idea is you never know which one the president is in. That's the reason that I've been told that maybe that they have to have multiple other people traveling, but they always have two. If you're in DC and you see Marine One, you don't know which one the president is.
18: Do you think?
19: In.
18: Do you think, like the movie Dave, there's a doppelganger of the president as well who goes around like, the best president ever, I'm telling you right now, the most beautiful, handsome, brilliant president.
19: That role because there's a lot of Trump impersonators. But my question is, how hard is it with a surface-to-air missile to hit? Because if the Iranian...
18: Well, so what you're talking about is a man pad, I think, which would be a man portable air defense system, like a shoulder-fired missile that they call the man pads. SAM, usually people's referring to, is like, when someone says a surface-to-air missile, an SAM, usually I think it's a... like a mechanized, more like a Russian S-300 system or something like that. But with a man pad system, I have never read anything. I've never seen anything about the classified, about the president's defense. So I'm just guessing. I have no idea. But you would assume that there are countermeasures on board Air Force One that would, things like, chaff and some of the guys who know air defense and aviation way better than me would be able to weigh in here. But I'm sure there are countermeasures. It's not just like, we hope that nobody can pop off a shot at the plane.
19: That would be what I would think they might have been nervous about in Turkey, because otherwise, why would he be changing planes? Like, they must think, like, I don't think that they're thinking, oh, somebody's going to try to shoot him as he's boarding the plane, right? They must think that there's some sort
18: of... Or they were trying to smuggle a bomb onto the plane. There might have been a concern that somebody...
19: But
18: you know,
19: theoretically, you wouldn't want to take that off then, right? Like, you wouldn't want to get in the air with a bomb on the plane. To me, the most likely... And again... this is not my level of expertise, but the most likely plot that they thought existed to me seems to be that it would be somebody firing at the plane when it's in the air. But then it goes back to the journalists. They really are cannon fodder.
18: Well, that was the thing is the journalists stayed on the plane and they're like, so we all get blown up. If this actually gets blown up, the president's fine. And that's just the way that it is. Meanwhile, we're here to cover the president. I would say, yeah, Clay, I mean, the man pad threat to aviation is something that counterterrorism analysts have been, you know, analyzing and looking at and everything for a long time. The truth is that any, whether it's a plane or a helo, takeoff and landing are the most vulnerable periods.
19: Yep.
18: In, you know, top to bottom, always. So you always have some threat there because you're close to the ground. The thing about some of the man pads can go really high with their range. Some of them are much, much, you know, slower or lower ceiling. That's very possible. I don't know. They might have gotten some chatter about it and they just didn't want to take a chance. And also, I said Turkey has a serious security apparatus. How much do we trust Turkey? That's a whole other question. It's not the UK. I'm just going to put it that way. It's not the UK. It's not Canada. You know, I would put Trump's safety in the hands of the Brits or the Canadians entirely without a say. I would say he wouldn't even need Secret Service in those countries, based on their desire to protect our president, honestly. Now, I'm not saying he would do that, but it just, they're on our team, when it comes to the safety of our president. Turkey? I think so. I think they are. I don't know if they're as on it though as some of the others. I'll just say that. So I think that flying out of Turkey, I know they're a NATO partner, blah, blah, blah. I know all that, but it's Turkey.
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19: Born on America's darkest day of September 11th, the Tunnel to Towers Foundation has been helping America's heroes ever since. And in this 25th anniversary year of 9/11, we are reminded that the toll of that day is still affecting heroes and their families.
18: Heroes like NYPD officer Tony D'Erasmo, who answered the call in the aftermath of 9/11. D'Erasmo spent time in the search and rescue efforts at the World Trade Center following the attacks. He was the recipient of many awards and was known as a man of service to his community.
19: He later developed cancer linked to his service at Ground Zero, and he passed away in 2017. 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
18: Donate $11 a month at t2t.org and help more families like the D'Erasmos. 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
19: 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I believe we have Abdul. Well, you know what? Let's get to some of these calls. I need you guys all to be quick if you want me to get through all of them. David in Davis County, Utah.
26: Afternoon, guys. I think you're both correct. One, it may have been a canary trap. And two, the man pad threat in that region. And as I told your screener, when this made the news, watching CBS Evening News with Tony DeCopel and looking at the video and then double checking some photos, there's an IR countermeasures that's installed on the older VC-25A. I saw it on the flight line when President Clinton visited Luke Air Force Base and recognized what it was then. And the video and photos of the new VC-25B bridge, it does not have that similar system installed above each of the engines on the back of the pylons. And if just looking at the photos, both of you and listeners could look at the external photos, have an idea of what's installed. But if that leaker passed on other and in more detail information, drop the hammer on them. That's it, guys. Oh, and it's an ALQ 204 Matador, if anybody, the technology nerds, are going to go running around online to find it.
19: There you go. Oh. That seems super, super specific, Buck, on what exactly the protective mechanisms are.
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3: Hurricane aims for Hawaii. Deadly flooding strikes Indiana. I'm Carmen Roberts, Fox News. Hurricane warnings are up for the Big Island of Hawaii as Lala spirals to within 65 miles east-southeast of South Point.
4: There's still so much uncertainty with the track of this storm.
3: And that police officer in Honolulu says they're preparing for the worst.
4: And hoping for the best.
3: Fox Weather's Katie Byrne is there with more.
5: It would need to take a sharp north turn in order to make a historic landfall, but we are already seeing significant impacts in terms of outages. Those are creeping up. About 15% of customers on the Big Island are without power. And in parts of the state, we could be measuring rain in feet when all is said and done. We could see mudslides, flooding, and waves reaching 20 feet. People spent most of yesterday and the days before getting ready. You could see long lines at gas stations and stores as families stocked up ahead of possible power outages here, too. And across Honolulu, businesses are putting sandbags in place, bracing for flooding.
3: And Lala has maximum sustained winds of 75 miles an hour, just making it a Category 1 storm. At least five people are dead after days of heavy rain caused historic flooding across Indiana. Governor Mike Braun warns that the water's still rising, even in areas not expected to flood. More than 90 people and 45 pets were rescued today as the White River rose. Indianapolis Mayor Joe Hogsett.
6: The residents in Ravenswood, Rocky Ripple, and other areas impacted by this flooding, please leave your homes now. This is not a time to wait.
3: And in Michigan, five people and a suspected gunman are dead after a series of shootings yesterday in the Lower Peninsula. America's listening to Fox News.
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12: 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And I'm not done yet. The best part is it fits in my real life. You don't have to become a different person. You just need a better system than I'll start on Monday. I dropped 40 pounds with Awaken 180 and I've kept every pound off. If you're ready to stop guessing and start dropping, go to awaken180weightloss.com.
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15: Continues for our Sunday highs back into the mid, possibly upper 90s feel like temperatures in the triple digits with plenty of sunshine, but we will have the chance for a few scattered showers and thunderstorms late Sunday night into early Monday morning. In the WLKY Weather Center, I'm meteorologist Eric Zernick.
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30: She is planning on going back to school, and we do have the money saved up for her to go back to school. But her work is willing to reimburse her, but only if she takes out student loans.
1: What?
30: Yes. So she takes out
31: student loans. What kind of industry is she in?
30: She is in healthcare.
32: I've heard of all sorts of reimbursement plans of all types, but I've never heard of somebody
31: that has to be a student loan.
32: That is, I don't understand that.
31: Has she asked more details of why the process is that way?
30: Not necessarily, no, but we for sure do have to take out student loans. That is the answer.
31: What will the degree be getting her?
30: Like payment-wise?
31: Yes, and advancement in, I'm assuming, her career track.
30: Correct, yes. Approximately a $30,000 jump.
31: Okay.
30: Per year.
31: Good for her. And how much is the schooling?
30: $25,000.
31: Okay.
30: And it is 2.5 years.
31: And it's 2.5 years doing that. Okay.
32: Good for y'all. She must be awesome. That's really cool.
30: Yes.
32: and let me throw one other wrench in there before Rachel answers. I would want to know if I go in and put my tuition on a payment plan and tell the university, because they'll put you on a 3 or 6 month plan instead of writing a check on day one. I've been around higher ed for almost all of my adult life. I've never heard of this. I've heard of blanket reimbursements.
31: Mm-hmm.
32: And unless there's some tax advantage that the business has by paying down their employees' student loans or something, I don't know. I just never, ever heard of this. Which, and anytime I've never, ever, ever heard of something, A, I could be totally wrong, but B, I would want to dig in a little bit further and see if I'm not hearing stuff right.
31: Because if there's paperwork that has to be done of, okay, I and not from a loan perspective, but I'm wondering, like a payment plan here, and then the school write her the check and reimburse, like it's all, and we'll, but I don't, and sometimes if it's attached to a loan, they sometimes have a weird repayment plan, and or you have to stay with that company for X amount of time, right? Like there's some strings attached always.
32: What are the strings on this one?
30: It is 3 years.
31: She has to be on for 3 years. Is that after she finishes her schooling?
30: Yes.
31: Okay, so 5.5 years. And
30: she currently works there now, yes.
31: Sure.
32: Yes. Oh, bro, I wouldn't do, there's no chance. And not,
31: I know.
32: And you know my feelings on debt. I'm on the Ramsey Show, for God's sakes. But I would gladly pay $25,000 that I have for a degree that will reimburse itself, that will pay for itself in less than 1 year for 4.5 years of freedom for me and my wife.
31: Mm-hmm.
30: Gotcha.
32: Because she's one bad boss, she's one bad transfer, she's one bad, the hospital sells to another hospital. I mean, any
31: has
32: number
31: of things.
32: Has a
31: baby that she wants to, you know, be home. I mean, I don't know what it is, but it's like.
32: Dude. The freedom for my family, again, you hear me say this all the time. I solve for peace and I solve for freedom. I'll pay that $25,000 all day long, especially in a healthcare position that's going to ROI in 1 year or less. Shoot, I wouldn't even think twice about that.
30: Gotcha. I thought I knew the answer, but she wanted me to call.
32: Well, I'll tell you, I could give you the, I could preach to you about student loans or something. You would actually have me kind of bound up, to be honest with you. I'd have principal versus principal in my own spirit. If she has the ability, a company's going to pay for her to go to grad school, and maybe they're going to ask her for 2 years or for 1 year, but they have to take student loans. That would be principal versus principal for me. But this one is a no-brainer. Y'all have worked your butts off for just this moment where she can get the advancement. It's awesome. And she doesn't have to sign a check. She doesn't have to sign a commitment to anybody like that.
30: Yes. True.
32: Yeah.
31: Yep. I would have options. That's the beauty in life. When you have autonomy over your decision-making, like it is, that's a game changer. We're not stuck in just a crappy situation if it ever turned that way, right? So, yeah, and you don't have to pay it all up front. I mean, you probably pay $5,000 per semester, you know what I mean,
32: easy.
31: As you go through. So
32: easy.
31: You know, it's the same conversation, I feel like, that we have to talk people off the ledge of student loan forgiveness, right? If they're on the front end of it and they're like, well, I could wait 10 years and this could be for, you know what I mean? And it's this long time. And that's why we're even like, no, you never know what's going to change. In 10 years is a long time, you know, and to work and to pay off what you've had. Where it feels like a free situation 10 years from now, or in her case, kind of a free situation, but that's 5 years, right?
32: And your fingers are crossed that that's 1, 2, 3, potentially 3 presidents away.
31: Yeah, that's right.
32: God knows what they'll, you know what I mean?
31: What's going to happen? Don't get our conspiracy theory.
32: ChatGPT will be all our president and 3 presidents from now. Like, who knows what the plan will be?
31: What the world is going to be, right? So it's when you can make decisions for your home, in a vacuum, you guys, that is worth it every time. All right, let's go to Doug in Tampa, Florida. Hi, Doug. Welcome to the show.
0: Hi, how are you guys?
31: Hi, we're doing great. How can we help?
0: So got a question. We have some stocks that were given to us here recently, and I guess over time they've done pretty good. They're three energy stocks, but we're looking to make the most out of it for the next 15 years until we get close to our retirement age here.
31: Mm-hmm.
0: What should we do? Should we sell these stocks and put them in the mutual funds that we found that are getting close to 10%, or should we just let them ride?
31: Are they three individual stocks?
0: Three individual energy stocks.
31: Okay. Yes. So, yeah, I'm not a fan.
32: I'd sell those before the day's over, dude.
31: Of individuals. Yeah, I mean, because all your eggs are in one basket versus a mutual fund, you're going to have 90 to 200 stocks. Or if you just did an index fund for the S&P 500, right, it's across all 500 companies. There's just something about that diversification that gives you such safety. And you're right, and the market's done well. I mean, when you look over, I think we did the math with Dave on the show last week. It was like up 100% over the last 4 years, 5 years, when you look at all of it combined. Like, it's wild what the market's doing. And to put all that risk on just three companies doing well, I wouldn't take that bet, Doug. So yeah, I would sell them, move them to either great mutual funds, or even, I mean, you could just do an index fund too, open up a brokerage account with, you know, Vanguard or Fidelity, or how much are they worth?
0: I'd say right now, probably take out of our total stocks, take out the kids' college stuff. We have about $350.
31: Okay. So you know what? That's enough that I would sit down with a SmartVestor Pro. If you go to RamseySolutions.com, you can find one in your area and actually look for a long-term game plan for that amount, right? If it was like 10, 15 grand, which I knew it probably wasn't going to be, you could do something simple, but I probably would sit down because they're going to be able to look at different funds, the best ones to put you into, and even, you know, things like, you know, tax loss harvesting. Like there's some elements at that amount of money that I would want on my side, and a financial advisor can help you with that. So check out a SmartVestor Pro, Doug. Yep. And I would get those moved.

0: go down for at least the next 2 years, because it's kind of a locked-in rate.
1: Okay.
2: Well, you might be in the. If that's the case, you're not. I don't know if you're going to find rent in Denver for.
1: You may not. Yeah, you may not have a choice but to stay in it.
2: But to stay
1: until,
2: in the house.
1: To see, until the equity is built, which will be probably another 4 years, Kelly. 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
1: Albinger, it's now Hurricane Lala.
15: We're already seeing that really heavy rain from the windward portions of the Big Island. That's where we could see maximum rainfall totals as high as 25 inches. Also, see very heavy rainfall across eastern Maui, 8 to 12 inches there, then 4 to 6 inches of widespread totals across the remainder of the islands.
1: Michael Brennan, director of the National Hurricane Center. South Carolina Congressman Ralph Norman says he should be the state's next senator, not Darlene Graham.
16: We've got a country to save. Darlene is not my opponent. Socialism and communism is my opponent. And that's what I will fight for, and that's what we've got to stop. And the dangerous part is that America's at a tipping point. We've got to have true conservatives. She just doesn't have a record, and I do.
1: Voters will decide in a primary runoff election that is set for August 25th. 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
0: Hey there, I'm Jason Alexander, and this is my dear friend, Peter Tilden.
2: Hey, Jay. By the way, the script says best friend.
0: Yes, it does, Peter. Anyway, Peter and I met over 25 years ago and became really good friends.
2: Best friends.
0: Mm-hmm, because we had two things in common. Number one, we like to argue about everything, driving, food, music.
2: No, we don't. And number two, when things annoy us or they perplex us or just don't seem to make any sense, whether it's something in the news or in our personal lives, we go, really, no, really.
0: And then we have to find answers.
2: 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It's about finding the answers to all the things that make us go, really, no, really. Jerry Seinfeld wondered why they refused to make the stall door go all the way to the floor in a public bathroom, but he didn't get an answer. We did, by reaching out to an expert.
0: And talking dogs. Really? No, really? We spoke to the pet parent of a dog who's become a social media star to find out if pressing buttons on a soundboard with a paw or a nose is truly communicating or are they just showing off?
2: 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How about that?
0: Really? No, really?
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26: That place is rowdy, man. 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
1: One of the biggest mistakes that people make is thinking that they can skip having a will because they're too young, they're too healthy, they just don't need one. Maybe they don't own a lot of stuff. So they're like, oh, it's not a big deal. But a will helps protect your family. It gives clear instructions and can keep your loved ones from having to guess what you wanted during a difficult time. Like if you could imagine someone passing away and then trying to figure out what to do with all their stuff. And a will gives guided instructions, you guys. It gives a clear path. So
31: I talked about this yesterday with Jade, but I'm going to say it again on this hour today. Imagine you're 21, you live in an apartment. And you're thinking like I would have thought at 21. I don't need a will. I don't have anything. I have a guitar and like an old couch, right? But imagine something happens to you and you pass away and your mom can't go in your apartment and help pack up your clothes. Your dad can't come in with one of his friends and help move your couch out because they're not allowed in the apartment because the apartment has to turn it over because they're just different adults now.
1: Mm-hmm.
31: Give your family the benefit of just being able to grieve you and not also having to fight for you after you pass. Every single body who's an adult needs a will, period. End of story.
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31: States, it's where I went.
1: State-specific wills, like they are awesome. So make sure to check them out. All right, let's go to Teresa in Tulsa. Hi, welcome to the show.
3: Thank you guys so much. Thank you for your time and your wisdom sharing with everybody.
1: Absolutely.
3: Truly appreciate it.
1: Thank you. How can we help today?
3: Kind of starting late in life here to understand all this stuff. My husband is in his mid-70s and I'm in my late 60s. I got all your dad's books and I've been reading them, but I have a question about the emergency fund.
1: Mm-hmm.
3: It says best place to put it in a simple money market. I don't understand where to go or what to do, if that's at the bank or if I have to go to a planner. I have it right now in a I did have it in a no penalty CD, but I just happened to change it till December because it was better percent interest at the moment, but it's not liquid, so I got to get back to liquid.
1: Yes.
3: I understand that. So I'm just trying to understand. I don't understand all of this stuff.
1: Yeah.
3: So I was going to see if you guys can help us out.
31: Dude, you're awesome, Teresa.
1: I first applaud you for not many people in their 60s want to change the way they've been doing stuff.
31: And I'm so proud of you. There's that's awesome.
1: Yeah, that's amazing.
3: Well, I'm very scared. I do believe it's all God's, and I want to be a good steward and, you know, leave it where it needs to be, you know, do with what I'm supposed to. So.
31: Well, you called the right place. We're gonna help you get unscared. Is that cool? We're going to make it real simple for you.
1: Yep. Okay. So I think one thing to remember, and for everyone listening, this is kind of a good teaching point for everyone, is that your emergency fund is not an investment. You want to see it more like insurance, right? So the percentage of what you make, on it doesn't really matter as much, because if we were going for high interest, we'd be putting it, you know, in the market, right? And so that's one thing to remember. Also, for CDs, they're not ideal for an investment or an emergency fund, because you usually have to let them mature before you take some money out. You said that it's a no penalty one, but easy access to the emergency fund is huge. This is a big point. You don't want it too accessible where it's sitting in your checking account and you might spend it right accidentally. And so keeping it in its own separate account. So that is where in the book, he probably did write about a money market account. And the funny thing is, the things that have become more popular in the last couple of years, it's very similar to a money market account. It's called a high yield savings account. And so you're parking money in this. And again, I know it's not an investment, so I'm kind of like speaking out of, you know, both sides here, but it's better to have your money in something that's just growing a little versus a traditional savings account. So with a money market account or a high yield savings, you can put your money somewhere. I mean, you may earn 3%, probably around what you're making in your CD, honestly, but you're able to transfer money account to account within that. It's very easy to get to. Even some money market accounts, you can write checks out of it. And a debit card comes with it. You have a limit usually on your transaction, so you don't want to use it as a checking account. But if you needed to get to it quickly, you could. So, Teresa, if you hang on the line, Christian's going to pick up, and he's going to help you get to Fairwinds Credit Union. They're an amazing partner of ours. I've opened up accounts with them because you can have up to 10 high-yield savings accounts with them. And so that is where I would put your emergency fund, Teresa, is with Fairwinds. And it's very easy to set up. If you go to their website, Christian can help you get to that. It's fairwinds.org and go to /Ramsey and set that up. But I would take money out of that CD and I would put it just in a high yield savings account. And again, your fully funded emergency fund is 3 to 6 months of expenses. And so that's the number you're shooting for there.
31: And so I'll say this, Teresa and Rachel, you can tell me, John, this is dumb, is my home's emergency fund, like if something happens and I need money today, I have no idea what the interest rate is.
1: Mm-hmm.
31: Because I know me, and that if it had, I've got money in a high yield savings account, right? And I've got college savings, I got that stuff, but as for that account, I know if it had an interest rate attached to it that I knew and watched, and is it 2.9?
1: It'd be a thing. I would
31: spend waking hours going, well, is it in and I have to remind myself, that's not the point of that money.
1: Mm-hmm.
31: That point of that money is every day of my life, we're having a good time. So in my house, I have my checking account in a bank, and we opened another account under that same heading, under me and my wife's heading, and it's there. And I can't use my debit card out of it. I've got to stop and open my laptop and move it from one account to another, which takes like 5 seconds to do. But for me, I don't even, for that especially that initial $1,000, but for my 3 to 6 month emergency, dude, I just can't get my head in that stuff. It gets too complicated for me. I don't want to mess with it.
1: Mm-hmm.
31: I just want that safety. You get what I'm saying?
1: Teresa, do you guys have consumer debt, you and your husband?
3: No, our house is paid for.
1: Oh, wow.
3: As far as everything's paid for. Everything's in savings and in checking right now. I did check with a high yield savings at my bank, and they said you can only start it with $60,000.
31: Oh, good grief. That's
3: 60,000 CD, but I.
1: No, Teresa. Yeah, no.
31: That's wild.
1: That's crazy. No. Yeah. No. I think Fairwinds is like $500 or something.
31: Yeah.
1: No. That's wild. That sounds like they're trying to take advantage. I don't like that.
31: Yeah, that makes me
3: confused. Everybody tells me something different. And
1: sure.
3: And I don't have the internet, so we're computer illiterate.
31: Even
3: so
31: better.
1: That's why I was like, you know
31: what?
1: That's
31: why you're so awesome, Teresa.
1: She has no.
3: Well, I'm trying, and I do depend on my kids once in a while, but I try to do it. I still try to do it.
31: Oh, yes. That's
1: so,
31: the best.
1: Okay, well, I'll say this then for you, Teresa. I love Fairwinds, but they are an online bank. They have partners around different credit unions in your area that you can go and get cash from. But I would say this, if that's not your cup of tea, then I would find a brick and mortar. That's insane what that bank quoted you.
31: I would go down the street in there in Tulsa and find a credit union.
1: Yes, if there's a credit union in Tulsa that has a high yield savings or a money market, that's great too. If you just want to do it in person, I totally, totally understand.
31: And
1: that.
31: I want you to walk in there and say, I just want a high yield savings account and I want to put $25,000 in it, which is 3 to 6 months for me and my husband or whatever that number is. And if they start trying to sell you other stuff, just say, I just want this. And if they try to sell you more stuff again, say thank you for your time and walk out. You're in the driver's seat, sister. You have a paid for house. You've got cash. You are the boss here. Okay.
3: Okay.
31: You are in a position of major strength here.
1: How much do you guys have saved, Teresa, overall for retirement?
3: Actually none. I mean, we do now. I mean, just in the last few years that we inherited some money but most of it is in savings and, of course, the CDs.
1: Getting that.
3: Overall, I'm sorry.
1: No, go ahead. Overall.
3: Well, in the CDs, there's roughly $77,000. That's including the emergency fund.
1: Okay, that's great. Well, and I would say any type of investing, too. Check out SmartVestor Pros. You can go to Ramsey's. Well, you don't have the internet. Ask your kids to look up RamseySolutions.com and find someone in your area for investing for the future, Teresa. That's your next step.